0: The psalmist said, "Wilt thou not revive us again, that thy people may rejoice in thee?" Habakkuk the prophet said, "Revive thy work in the midst of the years, in the midst of the years make known." This is a call for revival, to stir this nation for much needed revival from God.
1: God, please bless America.
0: And I welcome you to the Monday edition of A Call for Revival. Father, will you bless our study today and use it, Lord, for your glory. In Jesus' name, amen. Now, I want to go back just for a minute to Psalm 19 and look at verse number 10. And we may just be there the rest of this broadcast. We'll see how the Lord leads. But Psalm 19:10, the Bible is talking about in verse number 9 about how the judgments of the Lord are true and righteous altogether. And in the verse number 10, he says, "More to be desired are they than gold, yea, than much fine gold, sweeter also than honey and the honeycomb." Now, he gives us two comparisons of the Word of God. First of all, he compares it to gold. Now, we're keep in mind our study is what my Bible can do for me. Well, you have something in your hand that is more valuable than gold this morning, this afternoon, this evening, whenever you're listening to this. You have something in your hand. You have something on your bookshelf that is more valuable than gold. He said, "More to be desired are they than gold, yea, than much fine gold." Now, men desire gold. Men desire riches. But let me ask a question. Do you have a desire for the Word of God? You know, the Bible said that the full soul loatheth the honeycomb. When we get filled up on this old world, we have no desire for the Bible. It's sort of like if we eat junk food. If I did that, and my wife has said to me before, it's supper time, but you're really not hungry, are you? Because you ate this, this, and this. And you know, when you fill yourself up with the junk of this world, you really ain't desiring much about the Word of God. But if we would empty ourselves of the junk of this world and get a desire for the Bible, it would change us. And you'll find in your older days, you may be young now, but you'll find as you live life that you will wish as you look back that you had have spent much time meditating in the Word of God. Desiring the Bible for us is better than a TV program. Desiring the Bible is better than social media. Desiring a Bible is better than playing a game on our phone. Desiring the Bible, desiring the much fine gold and what God has to say to us. And when you read the Bible, allow the Spirit of God to speak to you. There's place for the commentary in the devotional book, but allow the Bible to be your main book. Then he gave another one. He said, "Sweeter also than honey," the Bible said, "and the honeycomb." The Bible is just such a sweet book. Now, the Bible's not a hateful book. The Bible's not a mean book. The Bible's not a just thou shalt not book. But the Bible is a sweet book. The Bible is something that will just give you a great perspective on life. It'll tell you how to live. It'll give you great wisdom. And the Bible can deal with every subject known to man. There's not a subject that you can come up with that the answer is not in the Bible. Friend, if we would wholly turn to the Bible in our churches, our Christian schools, our homes, our individual lives, our nation, we would see God do a great thing. We would see a great move of God if we would turn back to our Bible. If I can just get one young person to turn to the Bible, I'm glad years ago I got a desire to read the Bible when I was a very young person, and now it's helped me preach the Word of God all these years. Whatever you desire in life, make room for the Bible, and you'll have a great revival. 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
2: The current temperature, 74 degrees.

Christian, I remain to walk the road alone. I live in memory's garden, dear, where happy days we've known. In spring I'll watch the roses red when fades the lilac blue. In early fall when brown leaves call, I'll catch a glimpse of you. And should you go first and I remain for battles to be fought, each thing you've touched along the way will be a hallowed spot. I'll hear your voice, I'll see your smile, and though blindly I may grope, the memory of your helping hand will buoy me on with hope. And should you go first and I remain to finish with a scroll, no lengthening shadows shall creep in to make this life seem droll. We've known so much of happiness and we've shared our cup of joy, but memory is one gift of God that death cannot destroy. And finally, should you go first and I remain, one thing I'd have you do, walk slowly down that long, long path, for soon I'll follow you. I want to know each step you take, though blindly I may grope, for someday, someday down that long, long road, you'll hear

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0: He ought to preach the word with dignity instead of stomp and snort. Why, the preacher we've got must be the world's most stuck-up man. Why, one of the ladies told me the other day...
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2: One sat alone beside the highway begging. His eyes were blind, the light he could not see.

Have your Bible, turn with me, please, to the first book of the Bible. The first book of the Bible. Have you ever heard anybody say, you know, it looks like sin is getting worse? Well, sin was worse to start with. Sin's not doing anything now it didn't do when it started out. The devil wasn't anybody's baby while he talked with Eve. And since I've been reading my Bible and finding about the devil, I never find out where he was in the kindergarten or the nursery department. He's always been a full-grown devil. And, of course, we've got a bunch of modernists living in this present day that say there's not any devil. Now, one of the reasons they say, not because they don't see his footprints in the sands of time, and I mean the sinful sands of time, not because they don't see his dirty work every day, but they've come to the place where they're no match for the devil. They have nothing to combat the devil, or compete with the devil, or destroy the devil, or to deliver people from the devil. And so, therefore, there's only one thing for them to say, there's just not any devil. But there is a devil. And tonight, I want to start where old Satan started. And I want to give you a picture of sin. And it's doing exactly. You know, one of the things that does us good, I guess, and inspires us. I went to the bedside of the precious lady that came back. And she's sweat was pouring in her hands. I mean, she couldn't be still. She's sick. I laid my hands on her head and knelt down by the bed and asked the Lord. You know, really, I felt a calm come over. I mean, while the Lord blessed her. Dear friends, that's what we have. Yes, sir. And I'll tell you something else. That's just as bad as liquor and dope, and that's a bad spirit and a sharp tongue and a critical tongue. That's always one of the evidences of a defeated person right here. You show me a person, and he may not be smoking a bit, may not be drinking a bit, but he's growling, complaining, whining, criticizing. Boys, you're just as defeated as you can be. Now, I guarantee you, if you walk down the road and you find a liquor bottle, you'll drain her dry. If you find a package of cigarettes, you'll eat them, smoke them, dip them, chew them, and do everything you can to them quick as you get. I know it's real bad. There are other sins besides smoking and drinking, even though we mentioned these things a great deal, but sin is sin. You know what the first sin ever committed? Let's look at it. Found in the book of Genesis. Let's see what the first sin was. Let's go to the third chapter of the book of Genesis. Now the serpent, that's the devil, the serpent was more subtle. You know what subtle is? It means he's shifty, he's sly, he's slick, he's evasive, he's a deceiver, he's subtle. He's subtle. I don't want to be subtle. He's subtle. The devil, the Bible said the serpent was more subtle than any beast of the field which the Lord had made. And he said unto the woman, and you know what that says? I just happen to think, that means he's worse than a rattlesnake. Because he's more subtle than anything any beast the Lord ever made. You'd say, Brother Lord, if you believe the Lord made a rattlesnake, well, the Bible said everything's made, he made it. That included a rattlesnake, didn't it? You'd say, well, I tell you, Brother Wolof, I don't appreciate the Lord making a rattlesnake. Man, those things are poisonous. Yeah, but I tell you what you do. If you will, look at the other end. He put an alarm clock on there to warn you, didn't he? I guarantee you. Listen, rattlesnakes, it's not their nature to be biting people all the time. They'll let you alone. Of course, you step on them, they're probably going to strike you because they're a snake. And I believe a rattlesnake will always be a rattlesnake. And sin will always be sin. And you hear people say, well, I believe what we've got to do is we've got to get boys and girls in better environment. Let me ask you a question. What better environment could Adam and Eve had than in the garden? I mean, Judas sure had good environment. He walked with Jesus every day and carried the money bag, paid the bills, and so forth. And yet he disobeyed, and he denied, he betrayed. I mean, Simon Peter sure did get to walk with Jesus, and he saw miracle after miracle. And yet, when he came up to the cross time, he denied him. I mean, when he was right on in the trial time, he denied him. Let me tell you something. It's not just environment. I've heard so many times, oh, I've heard this till it rings in my ears almost when I'm asleep. Well, you know now, Brother Wolof, my boy's in trouble, but he's a good boy. He's really not a bad boy. He's stolen 3 cars, but he's not a bad boy. I said, you mean a boy can steal 3 cars and then loot the neighborhood and he's still a good boy? Oh, yes, Brother Wolof. He's just a good boy. And I guess you told him that little sorry rat, why, he's rotten as the devil. Anybody steal somebody else's car, go in somebody's home, steal all the stuff, and run off with it, and getting radios and batteries and everything else. And, oh, he's a good boy. No, he's not. He's a bad boy. I'm thankful to God that he gave me sense enough that I had to recognize that I had 2 bad girls. And I knew the only one thing that'd cure them would be Jesus. I mean, they're both bad. Little rascals that lie, I'm telling you, like an egg-sucking dog.
Oh, you'd say, Brother Olaf, don't you think? Sure, they were sweet, but it's full of the devil. I tell you what ruins a lot of these kids is moms and pas. You think your kid can't do anything wrong. You outfit you, you ought to be whipped with a horse whip. I mean, it's pitiful what you do to your kids when you always saying, well, I tell you, it's not my child. And my mother, bless her heart, I remember when I got in trouble and I came in and she was crying, standing in the kitchen door, and she looked at me and she said, hon, I know it wasn't you, it was those old boys you've been running with. Well, she didn't know it, and I didn't tell her, but I happened to be one of them old boys. I'll guarantee you, she just couldn't believe that her baby boy had done what the old boys had been doing. I'll tell you one thing, sin. And a rattlesnake, I tell you what you can do. You can take a rattlesnake, and you can tie a ribbon around his neck, and you can drag him off to heaven, and you can put him right by the side of the throne of God, and if Gabriel comes by, I'll guarantee he'll strike at him. Why? He's a rattlesnake. You think just because you haven't smoked in 3 months and you haven't drunk a drop of liquor, if you don't have a real victory in your soul and the word of God, you'll go just as back to it as you can go to when you get back. I'm not kidding you. I know what I'm talking about. I watch them all the time and watching this thing. You're going to have to get something. Now, I know we get the gospel room, you know, we just and sweep out. And boy, they say, well, there went that old Chesterfield pack and that old Lucky Strike. And there went that old stinking camel. There he goes. Dropped him in. So out he goes. And then there went the deck of cards. And there went the dominoes. And then there went the liquor bottle. And there went my lying and cheating. And there went the flesh. And there went the homosexuality. There went this. You say, not good. Sure. That's fine. But you got to have some furniture in that house. You can't just sweep it all out and not put any furniture back in there. Because I'll guarantee you, you watch. Old smutty face, I'm talking about the devil, that old serpent. He'll come back. He'll watch you, man. He'll stand out there and he'll groan while you're sweeping it out. I mean, he'll say, oh, you silly outfit, you fanatic. I mean, you know, Brother Olaf, sir. You know, he's just one of these narrow-minded, fanatical, hollering preachers. And you know good and well. Right? Listen, the whole world plays dominoes and plays cards and shoots a little dice and drinks a cocktail, smokes a cigarette. That's right. It's just the world that does it. Did you get it? I agreed with it. It's the world. He said the world. Sure, the world does it. But the Bible said we're not to be a part of the world. We can be in the world, but not of the world. And so all of that junk's of the world. Oh, nasty magazines and newspapers you sit around with your face buried in that bunch of worldly junk. And wonder why you're not spiritual. I'll tell you why. You haven't been eating any grub. You don't have any spiritual grub. Well, you can't get fat spiritual on a newspaper or the magazine or television or rock and roll or a bunch of worldly domino party. You won't do it. Go ahead. You've already had it. You've tried all that junk. What did it do to you? Nothing. I mean, so far, spiritual life didn't give you any at all. Now, if you want to be spiritual, you've got to give yourself to some spiritual exercise. Bible reading, prayer. I mean, listen, somebody said, you reckon, Brother Wolf, how much time would it take for me to really live a first-class Christian life? Sometimes we talk about full-time service, but we don't talk about any part-time Christian. Now, if you're not going to live full-time for the Lord, what time are you not going to live for Him? And who are you going to be living for Him while you're not living for the Lord? Well, you know what Jesus said, don't you? You'll be living for the devil. Now, you mean to tell me that you want to give the devil 25% of your time and God 75%? Or you'd like to just half it up, you know, 50-50? I believe I live for the Lord. But I tell you what happens to a lot of people. They'd say, well, I'll tell you what, I get my church going over on Sunday. You mean to tell me that you're going to give God one day? And I've heard people say, well, and some of my professors used to say, now you owe the Lord 1/10 of your income and 1/7 of your time. Sorry, sorry, sorry philosophy and sorry theology and rotten teaching. Why, that'd make a hypocrite out of anything on earth. You mean me just give the Lord one day a week and 1/10 of the money that God gives to me? Brother, I owe Him 7 days and 100 cents on the dollar. Used for the glory of Christ. And if you don't know what I'm talking about, you're not a full-time Christian. Don't kid Joseph, you're not a full-time Christian. And I tell you, the demands of grace are wonderful. I mean, love makes some demands. Did you know that? Of course, a lot of this sorry stuff they call love, you watch it, it'll play out. You take a little girl, she starts going to the little old boy, you know, and rolls her eyes 3 or 4 times at him, and he flips, you know. And, man, he gets in that little hot rod and runs over there, you know. Man, he goes like twice a day, see. I want you to know, and listen, boy, whatever she says goes. I mean, tell you, if he had to borrow a car or borrow money to get gasoline, I mean, they're gone, see. And, oh, they go out to the lake, and they go skiing, you know. And after a while, see, now he says he loves her, and she says, prove it, prove it. Man, directly he brings a little hunk of glass over there and throws it on a ring finger, you know, and said, that proves it. Uh-huh. Now, come on. And so she looks at that little ring finger, and she looks at the ring, and she says, now, he's got the first mortgage on me. And so we're going to get married one of these days. And so sure enough, they trot down to the altar, and he puts another one on there. And, brother, that seals it.
I mean, that engagement ring, see? That engagement ring, that didn't finish it all. But, brother, when they put that wedding band on there, I mean, that's just from here on. I mean, that's sort of permanent-like. But I tell you what, right after that wedding band goes on, the honeymoon's over, that's when he begins to prove his love. Oh, come on, boys. That's the truth, right? And listen, little wife, little girl, I see it too. I mean, when he gets up and goes to work at 5 o'clock in the morning and you're going in there and fixing him a lovely breakfast, you know, and having a table fixed and getting him off to work, you know, and kissing him goodbye and praying for him during the day that God will make him strong. I mean, that's proving your love. Listen, any kind of love, if it's the right kind, makes tremendous demands. Jesus said, if you love me, you will keep my commandments. By this shall all men know you're my disciples, you to have love one for another. No matter what you do without love, sounding brass or tinkling cymbal. So the devil came in this third chapter, said the serpent was more subtle than any beast of the field, which the Lord God made. And he said to the woman, yea, yes, hath God said. Did you know, really, that the first sin started at the Bible conference? I mean, actually, the devil came and he... Now, if the devil had come and flirted with Eve, and my prediction is the devil was capable of literally flirting with Eve and with Eve's flesh and all that, but he didn't come like... Listen, the devil came as slick, I'm telling you, as a piece of ice or glass. He came up and said, Mrs. Eve, hath God said, I'd like to talk with you about what the Lord hath said. Huh? Boy, that captured her confidence, didn't it? Hath God said? What did he do? He raised a question about what God said. Did you know that's what's happening to people today? Did you know that's what's happened to our preachers? They've gone off and listened to some little silly college professor question the Word of God and came out without any fire and without any faith, and he's done for. And that's what's wrong with our churches today. Average preacher can't even mock a preacher. The average preacher doesn't like to preach. He'll run anything in his pulpit except himself if he can. And there's only one thing a preacher's supposed to be able to do, and that's preach the Word of God. And so he raised a question about the Word of God. Hath God said? Now then, when she listened to the question, ye shall not eat of every tree of the garden, the woman said to the serpent, now that to me is the entering of the first sin. She had a discussion with the devil. Nobody ever has a right to talk to the devil. Don't ever, listen, when the devil begins to talk with you, don't ever engage yourself in a conversation with him. The Bible's already said he's more subtle than the beast of the field. If you've got to talk to something, talk to a mockingbird or a canary bird. Or, you know, talk to anything, but don't talk to the devil because he'll out-talk you. He knows a lot more than you know. Hath God said that you're not supposed to eat? And she began to talk. Now, this is another sin that she committed, and women need to take heed to this. She had a conference with a strange man. Now, what right did she have to talk to him when Adam was the head of that garden? God gave Adam charge of the garden, not Eve. She stepped out of her traces. When she had a discussion with a strange man that came and raised a question, I believe if she'd really exercised the wisdom that she ought to have, she said, listen, I don't know who you are, but my husband will be here in just a minute, and you just wait outside till he gets here. Boy, that threw him in reverse, wouldn't it? But old Satan, you see, you know, and listen, that's what happens to a lot of women. They talk to strange men, and first thing you know, they're going with them. And they say to me, Brother Olaf, I just never dreamed. Oh, I've never even thought since I've been married that I'd ever even think about going with another man. You wouldn't have gone with him if you hadn't sat there and talked with him and drunk coffee and smoked a cigarette and let that rascal tell you how lonely he was. You ought to tell the buzzard, well, listen, bud, if you die with loneliness, help yourself. Get out of here. I don't know why women want to be so stupid and men are just as foolish. You've been lonely ever since you've been drinking. You've been lonely. You couldn't keep from being lonely when the wife's gone, husband's gone, kids gone, money's gone, clothes gone, home gone, job gone, health gone, everything. Why, of course, you're lonely. But why don't you go to somebody that can knock out the loneliness? His name is Jesus. I mean, here you come and you see some man and he smiles and you smile and you talk and he talks, and then that's where the thing starts right there. And so all of a sudden, you know, the first thing is, man, I believe we ought to get married, you know. And I'll meet you in Atlanta, and I'll be there. And now, to me, that's of the devil. That's of the devil. Now, you listen. Don't you realize just getting two drunks together is not going to solve your problem? Don't you realize that getting a couple of dope addicts together, my brother, that's not going to take away your loneliness?
We've watched this thing through the years. Let God make your choice for you. And you can't get to victory over liquor and tobacco while you're lusting after some strange flesh. Now, if you want victory, straighten up and go down God's road and see what he'll do for you. Now, sin. Maybe the sin of impurity, immorality, adultery. Maybe the sin of drinking. Maybe the sin of smoking a cigarette, taking dope, lying, cheating, criticizing, a wrong spirit. But when sin is in, there'll be no victory.

at you, break all communion fellowship between me and you, anytime that you eat that. Now then, if I just had about half sense, I believe I ought to reason the thing out. Now listen, if that thing's that bad, I better not even touch it. But he didn't tell her not to touch it. But she ought to reach the conclusion that it wouldn't be good to touch it. But you know what happened, don't you? Do you know what made her take it? Let's see what happened. And this is just like it is now. Sin hadn't changed. He said, and the serpent said unto the woman, ye shall not surely die. Now then, after he talked with her a little bit, he lied to her. It's just the devil's word over against God's word. God said you will die. The devil said you won't die. Who are you going to believe? All right. For God doth know that in the day ye eat thereof, then your eyes shall be open, and ye shall be as gods, knowing good and evil. Now here's the sad thing. The devil never tells the whole truth. It's true you'll know good and evil. But you'll be helpless before the evil. You'll have to do it. You'll see the good, but you can't do it. You'll see the evil, but you'll have to do it. I mean, you'll be a slave to the evil. You know what the evil is, don't you? That's the devil. That's the devil. And when the woman saw, and that's it. What made her fall? When she saw it. There's nothing more lustful than these eyes. Sin is just that bad, dear friends. You'd say, well, Brother Olaf, do you believe sin's worse today than it was? No, sir. Sin started off bad. And I'm going to prove it. I'm just going to prove it right here tonight. When sin, you know what sin did? Sin separated Adam and Eve from God. And sin made a liar out of them. And sin made a hider out of them. And they ran from God. They ran from them. I mean, the Bible said, the Word of God came a-walking in the cool of the day. The Word of God came a-walking. You know, that proves to me the Word of God's alive. If it wasn't alive, it couldn't walk. You don't find dead men walking around. The Word of God came a-walking in the cool of the day. I love the Word of God. I'd love to see her walk. I'd like to hear her talk. Oh, I tell you, you get the Word of God to walking and to talking, something's going to happen. You know that? Oh, again, something's going to give when the Word of God starts walking and to talking. And Adam and Eve, they got to talking and they said, you hear somebody come? Oh, yes, sir, that's the Word of God coming now. He's a-walking. He's a-walking. And Adam said, yeah, I'm going to start running too. Eve said, me too. Brother, they parted and run over and got behind a tree, you know, and the Word of God came. You know, fellas, you can't hide from the Word of God. You're going to meet in the middle of the road one of these days. You're going to stand, listen, when you stand before the judgment, I mean the white throne judgment or the judgment seat of Christ, you're going to meet the Word of God right there. You say, that's that old book I've been running from. There it is. All of it right there. I'm standing before the Word of God. You can refuse to read it. You can rather go to the kitchen than to your knees in prayer. But listen, there's coming a day when you're going to meet that old book we've been trying to get you to love and read and believe. And oh, how sweet it'd be to you. Yes, sweet. I read the book of Ezekiel the last few days. He said, eat that roll. Eat that roll. Brother, he rolled it up and, man, he tore into it, didn't he? Yes. And Jeremiah said, thy word were found. And I did eat them, and they were unto me the joy and the rejoicing of my heart. Then he said, I sat alone. It'll separate you. Yeah, but he said it was the joy and the rejoicing of my heart. What? The word of God. The word of God. Listen, you know why Christians are not happy? If they're not happy, they're not in the word of God. You're not walking with God. I've never known of anybody walk down a road arm in arm with Jesus and be unhappy. Never have. Enoch was happy. Enoch walked with God. Fact is, he enjoyed walking with him. He walked on home with him. Didn't he? Why? He said, Lord, it's so good. I don't know anybody I'd rather walk with than you. And God said, well, come on, let's go on home. I made up my mind. My brother, a good many years ago, if Enoch could walk with God, why couldn't I? Made out of the same hunk of dirt I'm made out of. And I could walk with him. And so by faith, I walk with him. Now the just shall walk by faith. So I'm living by faith. And the only way you can walk with him is walk by faith. If you walk beside, he's not going to walk with you. No, sir. You people think you can go some other way. You'll not walk with God. He said, now the just shall walk. Now, you know, now the just shall walk by faith. And when you walk by faith, you're walking with him. All right? Adam and Eve were hiding. The word of God came and said, Adam! Oh, can you hear that pathetic, brokenhearted plea? Adam! And Adam and Eve said, you might as well answer him. You're getting closer. Yes, sir. Where art thou? I'm over here behind this tree. Have you done that which I told you not to do? No, sir. She did. Ever heard that? She done it. Eve, what about it? That little serpent did it. Boy, isn't that human? Nobody ever did it. Except, you know, somebody else did it. Alcoholics come in and said, well, I never would have taken the first drink, but you know, I got in trouble. Mary came back. Oh, she said they operated on my teeth. And man said it broke this and pulled this. And said, man, I got to hurting so bad. And what they gave me wouldn't do the job, and said, I got a liquor bottle. See? That old dentist, he did it. And I'll just be honest with you. I know of nobody or no profession on earth that makes as many dope heads out as the doctors do. Let me tell you something. Here's why the doctors, and I'm not expecting the doctors, the hospitals, or the AAs, or anybody else to give the victory. Because as long as taking dope and drinking liquor
is sin that's on

0: One person can handle sin, that's Jesus. There's no need beating around the bush about it. You can go to the psychiatrist and you can go to your council meetings and you can join the church and get baptized and capsized and simonized and all the rest of it, but you're going to still be a rotten, stinking sinner until Jesus Christ comes in. That's the message that we have, and it's the only message of hope. And it's the only message we've ever seen that works. God said, you know what they've done, don't you? Sure. They didn't just stand there and say, well, we're just helpless. Oh, no, they said, we're not helpless. My, all we got to do is start a sowing circle. I mean, we go get to Adam, get out there and get some leaves and bring them in here. Man, listen, I'm going to make some clothes. You know what they made? Aprons. That's what the Bible said, call them aprons. Well, I tell you, I'd hate to think I had to wear an apron. Adam turned into a real sissy, didn't he? Didn't you see him bouncing around the garden with an apron on? Oh, you'd say, well, Brother Olaf, that's way, yeah, that's right, but that's about all some of them are wearing now. You ever read the story of the woman, an immoral harlot that invented the miniskirt? Read her story sometime. Let her tell you why she started that deal. It came out in your magazine. Somebody sent it to me. I'm just talking plain tonight. I tell you, it does me good to get mad at the devil. I'm not mad at anybody but the devil. But I see what he's doing to people all the time. And God's people ought to cry themselves to sleep at night. Wake up in the morning, weeping over the souls and sins. I don't understand how we could not care. The only difference between any man or woman and the worst sinner on the face of this earth, the grace of God, that's all. And the only difference between me and the worst one here is the grace of God. And the grace of God was given to me, not because I was good or deserved it, but because I needed help from heaven. And some preacher told me the story of Christ. You know what happened, don't you? God killed some innocent animals and their blood was shed and he took their hides and put it on these helpless souls and covered their nakedness and said, now then. You know what that is, don't you? That's Calvary crying. That's Golgotha's hill showing up. Where sin showed up. Sin was bad to start with. If you don't believe it, go a little further. Oh, he put them out of the garden. He put them out of the garden. And then they had two boys, didn't they? Cain and Abel. Oh, listen, there they are getting along fine. Until one day, you know what happened? Cain went to worship and Abel went to worship. By faith, Abel offered a more excellent sacrifice than Cain, which he obtained witness to the righteous God testifying of his gifts. And he, by it being dead, yet speaking. But Cain came along. He had him a big, beautiful offering, you know, from the fruits of the ground and a ribbon around it, no doubt, and doctored it up and fixed it up, like a lot of our Sunday morning services, you know. Yeah. Oh, yes, this wasn't that pretty? Pretty. Did it have any power to it? Anybody get saved? Well, no. You know, we didn't have anybody get saved, but it sure was a beautiful service, you know. Dear friends, he went over to, but he got mad and he came back. You know what happened, don't you? Came in the next day from the field. Dinner ready? She said, it will be in a minute, son. Said, where's your brother? Am I my brother's keeper? Well, what's the matter? Well, nothing. He sat down at the table. I'm just seeing these things. I believe it's in the scripture there. It's suggested just about what I'm saying. Eve said to Adam, said, honey, I wish you'd go see about Abel. I don't know why he's not here. He always comes in for lunch and he's over there in the other field working over there where Cain was working today. And Adam said, all right, I'll go over there and see about him. He goes down the rows of corn or cane or what it is and said, Abel, son, where are you? Brother, all he got was an echo. He walked across the row and saw the crimson on the ground. And he said, son, Abel? Abel had said his last word, boys. I see him as he picks him up and throws him across his shoulder and ran the first ambulance. And he brought him in, and Eve said, Adam, what in the world has happened? Said he's been killed, and Cain killed him. Sin started off bad. That's what started your race trouble, that's sin. And yet, in our little old silly churches, we wrap ourselves in our religious robes and walk serenely down our path of do-nothing. And no burden, no concern. And the thing that's sad is many times we criticize somebody that is trying to do something for somebody else. Sin is still sin. And we're going to give an account to God some of these days.
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0: 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I'm Brother Ricky Cawthorn, station manager here at WCOK Radio, and we want to strive to make our programming even better. We certainly thank you for listening. I want to remind you now on Friday afternoons from 2 to 4, we're on with the gospel train. That's me and my wife, Christy. We do that. We enjoy it. I set at the board, and she does the music, the controls for us. And I tell you what, we have a good time on that. I hope you'll join me this Friday from 2 to 4 for the gospel train. 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
0: Jesus has a table spread. Hello, friends. I'm Brother Ricky Cawthorn, and I welcome you to today's Gospel Pulpit radio broadcast. I trust our broadcast will be a real blessing. And now let's come and dine around the Word of God together.

0: And I welcome you to our Monday Gospel Pulpit radio broadcast for June the 29th. We come now the last Monday of the month of June, and it's a joy to be back on radio again, starting another week with you. Well, we're going to continue with our messages this week. We'll continue with our eighth in a series of messages on the more they afflicted them. And we're into this will conclude this part of the study on the more they afflicted them. And we're talking about afflictions reveal your feelings. And we've been studying the Apostle Peter, and I hope this message will be a real blessing. These are messages 5 through 8. If you'd like to have these 4 on the feelings, you can write for me. You can get all 8 of them. And just let us know which ones you want when you write. Our mailing address, the Gospel Pulpit, Post Office Box 797, Dobson, North Carolina, 27017. I'd be glad to get a card or letter from you and to know where you're listening to us from. 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Pray for us in these days that God would help us as we continue to move forward for God's glory. Our Heavenly Father, on this Monday, as we start another week now, I pray you'll bless the discouraged, bless the sick, bless that pastor out there, God, and use him today. Him and his family, as they labor in that church, bless that missionary today that might be discouraged. And Lord, use him for your glory. And bless him and his family, his wife and his family. Lord, they may be discouraged today, but help them to look up. Have your will your way. In Jesus' name I pray. Amen. All right. We're going to this message on afflictions reveal your feelings, part 4. And I certainly hope that this message will be a real blessing to you today as we study God's Word together. And I thank you for listening. Now, we come to our 8th overall message in this series of messages, and our 4th. In the afflictions reveal your feelings. Now, I gave you 9 things, and there may be more, that afflictions will reveal. I said, first of all, when you go through a trial and trouble, it'll reveal your attitude, then your faith, your feelings. It'll reveal your loyalty to God. It'll reveal your character. It'll reveal your inner man, and then your character. It'll reveal time, how much time is precious to you. It will reveal your energy or your strength, and it will reveal your display. That's what people look at in years to come. And I'm preaching this series on the more they afflicted them. Exodus chapter 1, verse 12. But the more they afflicted them, the more they multiplied and grew, and they were grieved because of the children of Israel. And I was thinking about this morning. God is in the adding and multiplying business. Now, the devil is in subtraction and division, all right? Now, that's the math he practices, but the God practices multiplication and addition, amen. So, when we look at this, we see that the children of Israel in Egypt, and the more they afflicted them, the more that they grew, the more they multiplied. And so, one of the purposes of afflictions is to get us to grow and to multiply in the Lord. Now, we're looking at the subject, affliction reveals your feelings. And we've been studying the Apostle Peter, and so we're going to get back to that today in John chapter number 21. Father, will you take our time and use it for your glory and bless the Word of God today in Jesus' name. Amen. Now, we look and we come down this in the last message, but we're going to look at the blessing of the Lord here, the blessing that the Lord gave in John 21:13. Now, the Bible said, Jesus then cometh and taketh bread and giveth them, and fish likewise. Now, of course, the disciples have been out on the boat. They've been backslid. And now they're coming to land, and they realize it's the Lord. And Peter's been through all this affliction where he's denied the Lord. He's been through a storm. And now the Lord is blessing them. May I say that God blesses us in spite of our faults. Now, that is not an excuse to promote immorality. That is not an excuse to promote not getting right with God. Now, I know this crowd, they always talk about a second chance, a second chance. Well, I believe in that. I believe God gives us third, fourth, fifth, and 250th chances. But it is not an excuse for us not to get right with God. We all ought to get right with God. The Bible says, whoso confesseth his sins, whoso confesseth and forsaketh his sins. Amen. And so we've got to forsake them. We've got to confess them and then move on. And we're all guilty. We all fail. But let me get back to this and say, ain't you glad that God blesses us above our faults? God knows me. God knows my ways. God knows my thoughts. God knows I intend on doing right, and then I do wrong many times. Amen? Acting right, and then all of a sudden your tongue gets away. You say something about somebody or something you shouldn't say. And, you know, that's one of my big faults. And then, you want to do this. You say, I'm going to do this, and you end up doing that. You say, I'm going to study and pray. Well, then you end up, watching a baseball game. You see what I'm saying? And the flesh is right there. But I'm glad that God blessed Peter above all of his faults, all right? Even though Peter had denied him, and Peter had gotten backslid, and Peter got on the boat and out there naked and away from God, and yet God loved him. And I think we must preach standards and separation and things of that nature. But I want to say this to you about that. We also had better preach every message in the love of God. And we ought to preach it where that people know that God loves them. Saved or lost, God loves you. If you're lost, God wants to see you get saved. And if you're saved, God wants to see you live for Him. And He loves you. God is not sitting around with a great big stick beating you in line and making you do this and that. You know, one fellow said this, God won't make you live for Him, but He might make you wish you had of. Amen. And so we see that. Now we move on. I want to go forward, and I want you to notice the confession now of Peter. The confession of Peter. Now, Jesus made Peter answer a question three times. And how many times did Peter deny the Lord? Three times. All right. Now, here is Peter's confession. John 21, verse 15. So when they had dined, Jesus saith to Simon Peter, Simon, son of Jonas. Notice he called him by his earthly name. Now, Peter meant a stone, but Jesus called him by his name. Peter had a choice to make here. Now, again, Peter did not get on that boat and go fishing just to have a fishing trip like you'd go catch catfish down out of the river. Peter was a commercial fisherman. Peter had turned back to his old life. Now, God was saying, Peter, we're going to make a choice right here. We're going to make a choice. And are you going with me? Are you going with the worldly crowd? All right. So when they had dined, Jesus saith to Simon Peter, Simon, son of Jonas, lovest thou me more than these? What's he talking about, more than these? More than the fishing, more than all the fishes in that net. He saith unto him, yea, Lord, thou knowest that I love thee. That's one time he confessed. He saith unto him, feed my lambs. In other words, that's the baby Christians. Feed them. All right, then he goes on, verse number 16. He saith to him again, the second time, Simon, son of Jonas, lovest thou me? He saith unto him, yea, Lord, thou knowest that I love thee. He saith unto him, feed my sheep. In other words, I'm going to let you feed the lambs, feed the sheep. He's giving him a different assignment, and he's showing him what he's going to do. That's the second confession. Now, the third time, verse number 17, he saith unto him, the third time, Simon, son of Jonas, lovest thou me? Peter was grieved because he said unto him the third time, lovest thou me? Now, wait just a minute right there. Now, Peter was an impatient man, all right? Peter didn't have, God was showing him patience. God was helping him with that. And he said unto him, Lord, thou knowest all things. Thou knowest that I love thee. Jesus saith unto him, feed my sheep. In other words, he made him deny, made him confess three times. By the way, I'm going to say this. Sins done openly ought to be confessed openly. All right? Sins done in private can be confessed in private. But if you've done a public sin, I remember one time my daddy got drunk. He had joined the church, everything. He went out and he got drunk, and the preacher made him come back and apologize to the church. The preacher did right there. He did right. And let me say that sins done publicly ought to be confessed publicly. Sins done in private ought to be confessed privately. There are things that if you have a bad thought about something, you shouldn't go out and post it on social media and say, well, I had a bad thought about this preacher today. I thought bad about him and his church, and I just want everybody to forgive me. No. You see, some things are, you just pray to God to forgive. You can stir up more trouble sometimes by having, I never forget this. I won't ever forget this as long as I live. I was in a church one night, a large church, just several years ago, and I was a younger preacher then. I wasn't married at the time. And I don't know, I was sitting there, and at the end of the service, there was a young lady, and she's probably 20-year-old, maybe 18, 20-year-old, I don't know. And this girl come up to me, and I didn't talk to any girls. I was too shy to talk to girls. But this girl came to me, and she was, I mean, in country language, she was squalling. I mean, she was crying and squalling, and she looked at me, and she said, will you forgive me for what I thought about you? And I'm like, well, yes, ma'am. I mean, she was crying, weeping, crying. And, I thought, man, am I that ugly? You know, I don't know what she thought. You know, she'd have been better off, but she got carried away with emotions. Now, I don't know where that girl is, don't know who she is, barely even know what she looked like. She might be listening to radio today. I have no idea. But let me say, she would have been better off had she went somewhere and prayed God forgive her and left me alone, not even said that to me. You know why? For the last 20-some years, I've wondered what that girl think about me. Amen? Did she look? Did she go home and tell her mom, I seen the ugliest fella in the world at church tonight? I mean, I don't know what she thought about me. It made her cry like that. I still don't know. But what I'm saying to you is sometimes people get emotional, and they'll stir up more trouble than they would if they just prayed to God forgive them. But let me say this. Then there's a lot of people, they do things publicly and they cover it up. Now, I want to say you'll never prosper covering your sins up. Amen. A preacher commits adultery. Well, they'll get him another church in another part of the country and he'll go to preaching somewhere else. Now, I'm going to say something. Listen, when you do that, you've got a mark on you. Now, I don't want to judge any man because I'm full of faults myself. All right. Were it not for the grace of God, I'd not be sitting behind this microphone then. I'm going to say God can bless people above their faults, all right? But I believe there is a standard in the Bible concerning marriage and things of that nature. But I'm going to say this to you. I'm not going to judge any man. I let the Lord do that. But I would say to you that we need to be careful. But God will make you confess your sins. And God, you're not going to face me for what you do, all right? A lot of people, I think I intimidate a lot of people the way I preach, and I certainly am not against anybody. I want you to understand that. I'm not against anybody. I want you to understand that. But let me say to you, you got to face God for what you do. You're not going to face me, friend. I'm not going to be the one in judgment. I'm not going to be your judge, but God is. So Peter had to confess. Now, we go on and we look at Peter's service. Then this is, and I've got a long outline right here on this, and I'm going to spend some time here, I think, on Peter's service. Look at John 21, verse 18. The verse, verily, verily, I say unto thee, this is Jesus talking to Peter, when thou wast young, thou girdest thyself, and walkedest whither thou would. Well, friend, we come to the end of our Monday broadcast for Monday, June the 29th, and you've been listening to a message entitled Afflictions Reveal Your Feelings, R-496-8, R-496-8, and we'll be glad to get that to you. Our messages are free of charge. We can email it to you or send it to you on CD recording. God bless you until tomorrow. I hope you'll have a friend and neighbor listen to us. And until then, goodbye. God bless you is my prayer. Jesus. Well, friends, I want to thank you for listening to today's Gospel Pulpit radio broadcast. 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I'm Brother Ricky Cawthorn. I hope you'll tune in again on the same station at the same time for another Gospel Pulpit radio broadcast when we come and dine around the Word of God together. 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
3: 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How I praise the Lord for this open door, this heaven-bought privilege that our Lord allows us day after day of gathering by the radio, opening the Word of God and studying the Word of God together. I trust that if it's at all possible, you'll take the time out, get your Bible, and follow along with us as we open the Word of God together today. We're turning in our Bible to the book of 1 John, chapter number 5, and we're continuing our study on dealing with doubts. I spent the entire broadcast time of last week looking at the same subject, but it is such a broad subject, and there's such a need that I feel like I need to spend some more time dealing with this in the study of the Word of God. If you have your Bible, we're turning the book of 1 John, chapter number 5, and verse number 13. Hear the Word of God said, "These things have I written unto you that believe on the name of the Son of God, that you may know that you have eternal life, and that you may believe on the name of the Son of God." Just a few

the book of John thoroughly, there's a great thought pattern that runs through this book that you could simply entitle, Saying It Does Not Make It So. Saying It Does Not Make It So. If my memory is correct, there are 7 times in this book where he said, if we say, but then we do not do what we're supposed to do, then we make ourselves a liar. But then we come to the last chapter, in chapter number 5, verse number 13, and it is as though we're about to exit out the back door of this book. And John lays another key down there to the purpose of his writing. And he said in verse number 13, these things have I written unto you that believe on the name of the Son of God, that you may know that you have eternal life. And again, may I say to you, this Bible teaches a no-so salvation. Salvation is not something you have to hope for. It is not something you have to guess about. But you can know that you're saved by the grace of God. And I'm giving you 3 areas whereby we may know. Number 1, we can know we're saved by the word of God. Number 2, we can know we're saved by the witness of the Holy Ghost. And number 3, we can know we're saved by a work of heaven's grace that God does in our life when he saves us by the grace of God. And I spent all of the time last week looking at the first one. We can know we're saved by the word of God. We spent most of our time looking at these in the book of 1 John because this book is written for the purpose that we may know. Let me just get a couple of other passages and then come back to 1 John and review and deal with some things as the Holy Ghost directs us today. The Bible said in St. John chapter 5 and verse number 39, the word of God said, search the scriptures, for in them you think you have eternal life. Do you realize that the Lord said this when there was no New Testament? But he says it to those who would profess that they know God, but their lives are totally different from the word of God. So he said to them, search the scriptures. It is the scriptures that give us hope. And as we search the scriptures, then our faith is increased and we can have the assurance of our salvation when our life corresponds with the precious word of God. Do you say, preacher, would everybody who's saved, would their life correspond with the word of God? Sure it would. Why? That is their nature. They're begotten by the word, and then they're born by the word. The Bible said in the book of 1 Peter, chapter number 1, verse number 23, being born again, not of corruptible seed, but of incorruptible, by the word of God that liveth and abideth forever. If you are saved because the Holy Ghost took the seed of the word of God and planted it in the womb of your soul, brooded over that seed until it brought warmth toward God, and then it brought the life of God into you the moment you were saved by God's amazing grace. We're begotten by the word of God. We're born of the word of God. And so the only thing that our new nature knows is to live according to the word of God. So we can know we are saved by the word of God. And we've been looking at this on the last several broadcasts. Now then, in the book of 1 John, I want to point out to you 5 things that we studied last week. And I just mentioned these by review. They never grow old. You cannot preach them too much. But we're going to review them and then move on in our study of the word of God on some ways by the word of God that we can know we're saved. If you have your Bible handy, first of all, we're turning to chapter number 2 and verse number 3. The Bible said in verse number 3 of chapter 2, and hereby do we know that we know him, if we keep his commandments. Verse number 4, the Bible said, he that saith, I know him, and keepeth not his commandments, is a liar, and the truth is not in him. Listen to verse number 5. The Bible said, but whoso keepeth his word, in him verily is the love of God perfected. Hereby know we that we are

0: are in him. Now, those three verses, 1 John chapter 2, verse number 3, 4, and 5, teach us that we can know we're saved because we love his commandments, we love his word, and we strive to keep the teachings of the word of God. It's not enough to know them. It's not enough to just be a hearer, but we must also be a doer. Christians not only love the word of God, but they love to practice what the word of God teaches. So the first verses that God gives us for assurance that we may know we're saved is dealing with our attitude and our actions toward the word of God. Do you love the word? Do you love to live by the word? If so, that's good evidence of salvation. If you do not love the word of God, and if your heart and life is in rebellion to the word of God, then it's good evidence you're not saved. So number one, look at your attitude toward the word of God to determine whether you're saved or not. Number two, in 1 John chapter 3, verse number 7 through verse number 9, we're to look at our attitude towards sin. And our attitude towards sin is a great indicator of whether we're saved or whether we're lost. Notice what the Bible said in verse number 8 of 1 John chapter number 3. The Bible said, "He that committeth sin is of the devil, for the devil sinneth from the beginning. For this purpose the Son of God was manifest, that he might destroy the works of the devil. Whosoever is born of God doth not commit sin, but his seed remaineth in him. And he cannot sin, for he is born of God. In this the children of God are manifest, and the children of the devil. Whosoever doeth not righteousness is not of God, neither is he that loveth not his brother." So here we find that our attitude towards sin is a great indicator of whether we're saved or not. If you're a student of the word of God, you know that none of us ever reach sinless perfection in this life. We're sinners by nature, and we will always have this Adamic nature. And that's not a license to sin, and that's not a liberty to commit sin, but it's a fact of the word of God that we must face. But friend, if you're saved, you may commit sin, but you don't willfully sin, and you do not love to live in sin if you're saved by the grace of God. As a matter of fact, if you're saved, sinning is the exception in your life, not the rule. It is not your daily practice. If you're saved, you do not live in habitual sin. If you do live in habitual sin, then you're not saved according to the word of God. But we can know we're saved by our attitude toward his word. We can know we're saved by our attitude toward sin. And then number three, in 1 John chapter 3, verse number 14, we can examine our salvation to know if we're saved or not by our attitude toward the brethren. The Bible said in verse number 14 of chapter 3, "We know that we have passed from death unto life because we love the brethren." And then he said, "He that loveth not his brother abideth in death." And he goes on to say in verse number 15, "Whosoever hateth his brother is a murderer, and we know that no murderer hath eternal life abiding in him." So we can examine our salvation by our attitude toward the word of God, by our attitude toward sin, and by our attitude toward our brothers and sisters in the Lord, his people and his church. If we love him, we love his people. If we love him, we love the church. If we do not love his people and his church, we cannot love him. In fact, over in chapter number 4 and verse number 20, the Bible said, "If a man say, I love God, and hateth his brother, he is a liar. For he that loveth not his brother whom he hath seen, how can he love God whom he hath not seen?" So examination number one, our attitude toward the word. Examination number two, our attitude toward sin. Examination number three, our attitude toward the brethren. And then number four, our attitude toward Christ. In chapter number 5, verse number 1, "Whosoever believeth that Jesus is the Christ is born of God. And everyone that loveth him that begot, loveth him that is begotten of him." What is your attitude toward the Lord Jesus Christ? You see, our attitude toward Christ will manifest very much about our salvation. If you believe that Jesus is the Christ, the Messiah, the anointed one of God, then, my friend, you have a good evidence of salvation. But if you do not believe that, then you've got a real question about your salvation. Let me mention the last one briefly before I leave the air, and then we'll move on into new territory on tomorrow. I know I'm saved. We can know we're saved by our attitude toward the Word of God, by our attitude toward sin, by our attitude toward the brethren in the church, by our attitude toward Christ. And we can know we're saved by our attitude toward the world. In chapter number 5, verse number 4, for whosoever is born of God overcometh the world. And this is the victory that overcometh the world, even our faith. God's people, saved people, are overcomers of the world. They are not overcome by the world, but they do overcome the world. Father, take the word, use it to your glory. I pray in Jesus' name, amen and amen.
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0: 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That's Harvest Time, 179 Promised Land Drive, Resaca, Georgia, 30735. 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
3: The current temperature, 70 degrees.
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1: The word iniquity means lawlessness, breaking the law, talking about the law of Moses. And we're all lawbreakers when it comes to that. If you offend in one point, you're guilty of all. So we're all lawbreakers. But he encourages us to depart from iniquity, depart from sin, depart from worldliness, stand apart from the world and from the things of the flesh. That's the admonition that he's giving. And so if we're going to practice pure religion and keep ourselves unspotted from the world, then we are not to be conformed to the world. Paul said that in Romans 12. I beseech you therefore, brethren, by the mercies of God, that you present your bodies a living sacrifice, wholly acceptable unto God, which is reasonable service. Be not conformed to this world, but be ye transformed by the renewing of your mind, that you may prove what is that good, acceptable, and perfect will of God. So we're not to be conformed to the world.
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0: 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Friend, if you don't know the Lord as your personal Savior, Jesus died for you, rose again for your sins. And the Bible says, for whosoever shall call upon the name of the Lord shall be saved. The Bible says that if thou shalt confess with thy mouth the Lord Jesus and shalt believe in thine heart that God hath raised him from the dead, thou shalt be saved. I hope you'll bow your head and ask Jesus Christ into your heart today and become a Bible-believing Christian. And if you do that, I hope you'll contact us so that we can help you grow in the Lord. 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
2: The current temperature, 69 degrees.

country road, I came upon an old farmer in a field he'd just hoed. His face was all brown and wrinkled by the wind. As I drew near, I could hear the old farmer talking to the Lord, just like we'd be talking to a friend. He said, "Well, sir," with a voice soft and quiet, "them corn tops need shocking, Lord, but I ain't got no strings to keep them tied. The weather's been so unbearably hot lately, Lord, that the kids are getting downright fussy. Ain't rained in so long, Lord, that the grounds are getting mighty dusty. Why, you take that grass down there in the pasture, Lord, why, it ought to be knee-high. And if we could just get a shower or two, Lord, it might keep the cow from going dry. But listen to me, grumble, Lord. You'd think that I wasn't grateful. If you didn't know me so good, Lord, you'd think I was downright hateful. But I am grateful, Lord. Grateful for the calf that you sent and the money that come in the mail to help pay for the rent. And thank you, Lord, that Johnny's home from the Navy and that Sunday dinner with all them chicken dumplings and gravy. Thank you, Lord, for that young preacher you sent us. He's such a mighty fine young man, and why, he's winning them sinners just to beat the band.

of folks awaiting in your line. Evening to you, Lord. Watch over us and care for us through the days and through the nights. And don't you go worrying about me, Lord, 'cause since I accepted you as my Lord and Savior, everything is

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0: This is 107.3 FM from Sparta, North Carolina, broadcasting to Sparta, Independence, and Galax. We certainly are appreciative of your listenership, and I want to thank you personally for listening to these stations. These stations went under the Gospel Broadcasting banner in 2010, and we have been able to serve the public now for many years here in Sparta, North Carolina. And I want to do it even better. I want to do some new things. We've got the Gospel Train on Friday afternoons, 2 to 4. We've also got Bible Trivia, Friday mornings, 11:30 to 12. And we also have Afternoons with Candace on Tuesday afternoons from 2 to 4 with Candace Noah. And so I hope you'll take advantage of these great programs and then our good Bible preaching programs, our Sunday morning lineup of preachers and throughout the day. And if you've got a comment, let me know all right about it. And you can comments at gbiradio.org. Questions you can ask, and you can also call our office, 336-372-5700. 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
1: 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The current temperature, 70 degrees.

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More and more I understand his words of love. But I'll never know just why he came to save me till someday I see his blessed face.

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We have noticed that our listenership has really picked up, and I believe part of it is because we're real, and we broadcast the good King James Bible programming. We broadcast a good conservative gospel music, and we're going to continue to do that. I'm Brother Ricky Cawthorn, and I serve as station manager here at WCOK, and I also serve as ministry director of these ministries and president of gospel broadcasting. And as long as I'm around, I want to keep this thing going just like it is. Amen. 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

It will never.

0: Friends, I'm Brother Ricky Cothran, station manager here at WCOK Radio. And what that means is I'm taking a closer look at the programming these days and trying to manage it and help it a little bit and get maybe some new things, some new ideas. 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Let me just say that all of our day sponsors have been taken for 2026, and that is great. We're so glad about that. We're thrilled about what the Lord has done in Charathon 25 last year and helped us out with this year. But, you know, your financial help would still be appreciated as we continue to go forward for the glory of God. 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I'm glad that you're listening. I hope you'll tell a friend and neighbor about us, and I hope you'll continue to listen.
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2: The current temperature, 69 degrees. 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

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Or you could write us. We'd be glad to hear from you. Our mailing address, GBI, Post Office Box, 797 Dobson, North Carolina, 27017. I'd be glad to hear from you today and know where that you're listening to us from. 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

dreamed many a dream when it seemed no answer would come, though I waited patient and long. But I've realized enough of those dreams to come true to make me keep dreaming on. I prayed many a prayer when it seemed the dawn would never come, though I waited patient and long. But enough of those prayers have been answered to make me keep praying on. I've trusted many a friend that's failed me and left me to weep alone. But enough of my friends have proved to be true to make me keep trusting on. I've sown many a seed that's fallen by the wayside for the birds to feed upon. But I've held enough golden sheaves in my hand to make me keep sowing on. Now I've drained the cup of disappointment, and in pain have gone many a day without a song. But I've sipped enough nectar from the roses of life.

Hi, friends. I'm Brother Ricky Cawthorn, station manager here at WCOK Radio, and we want to strive to make our programming even better. We certainly thank you for listening. I want to remind you now on Friday afternoons from 2 to 4, we're on with the gospel train. That's me and my wife, Christy. We do that. We enjoy it. I set at the board, and she does the music, the controls for us. And I tell you what, we have a good time on that. I hope you'll join me this Friday from 2 to 4 for the gospel train. Thanks for listening to 107.3 FM right here in Sparta, North Carolina. May God bless you.

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1: For many years, Planned Parenthood has made a concerted effort to co-opt Mother's Day. This year, a company called Mayday Health used a golf tournament, the U.S. Open at Shinnecock Hills in New York, to advertise abortion pills the day before Father's Day. Spectators on the course looked up to see an airplane towing a banner advertising the pills. The banner read, "Abortion Pills by Mail," and hovered over the event for 90 minutes. As one fan told Ryan King of the New York Post, these kids kept pointing at the banner asking their parents, "What does that say?" And it was clear they had no clue how to respond. I mean, what do you even say? He added, the choice of venue was likely no accident, as the U.S. Open famously concludes on Father's Day weekend each year.
0: This has been Pro-Life Perspective from National Right to Life at nrlc.org.
2: Can you place a pro-life bumper sticker on a company's van? Stay tuned.
3: That's attorney David Gibbs Jr., and this is the Legal Alert.
2: Jason was a driver for a parts delivery firm in eastern North Carolina. He drove the same van for the company every day, and he decided to express his personal views by placing a pro-life bumper sticker on the company van. When his boss instructed him to remove this pro-life bumper sticker, Jason called us at the Christian Law Association about his religious rights in the workplace. Our attorneys explained that Jason absolutely had the right to place a bumper sticker on his personal vehicle, but the company-owned van was another matter. Hence, the employer in this case was within his right to ask for its removal. However, if the company makes an exception and allows other bumper stickers, things like motorcycle bumper stickers, political group bumper stickers, or sportsmen's groups, then he would have the right to put his faith bumper sticker up. But if they say no bumper stickers, the company absolutely has the right. It's their van, and we want to be respectful.
3: The Legal Alert with attorney David Gibbs Jr. is a presentation of this station and the Christian Law Association.
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8: The psalmist said, "Wilt thou not revive us again, that thy people may rejoice in thee?" Habakkuk the prophet said, "Revive thy work in the midst of the years, in the midst of the years make known." This is a call for revival, to stir this nation for much needed revival from God.
7: God, please bless America.
8: I welcome you to the Tuesday edition of A Call for Revival. Father, will you bless our study today and use it for your glory in Jesus' name. Amen. Now, today I want to go to Psalm 12, if you have your Bibles. I'm still in the introduction of what my Bible can do for me. But I want to go to Psalm 12, and I want to look at verse number 6. Psalm 12, verse number 6. The words, notice that S on the end of it, the words of the Lord are pure words, as silver tried in a furnace of earth, purified seven times. Now, let me stop right there. The words of the Lord. Did you know that every word in your Bible is God's word? Now, we live in a day when people say this word shouldn't be there, and that word shouldn't be there. But listen, folk, instead of trying to tear the book apart that saved you, why don't you read the book? Why don't you practice the book? Why don't you live by the book? Why don't you meditate in the book? Why don't you embrace the book? You see, I love my Bible. I love one preacher preached a sermon entitled, "We Have Lost Our Book." And brother, when you lose the book, you lose success to life. All my years since I've been saved, my life has been based on the Word of God. And I'm a living testimony, breathing, before God today, that God has never failed me, not one time. God may not have given me everything that I wanted, but He's given me everything I needed. And God has guided me in such a pathway that my life could be a storybook. My life's verse is 1 Thessalonians 5:24. And the Bible says, "Faithful is He that calleth you, who also will do it." And God's been faithful down through the years to do what He's called me to do. God called me into the radio ministry many years ago. And God has supplied the need down through this. I do not owe one station a dime of money as far as I know. I do not owe bills that cannot be paid. God has blessed me. God has helped me down through the years. Now, why is that? Because I have based my works that I do for God, not to go to heaven, but I work because I'm going to heaven. And I base these works on the Bible. And I praise the Lord for the King James Bible. I'm a living testament that it works. Amen. And He talked about it being tried as silver in a furnace. You know, silver in the Bible is a type of redemption. Jesus Christ Himself was tried, but He came out. Amen. He was put in the fire on the cross of Calvary. But on the first day of the week, He rose from the grave. Amen. Amen. Let me read to you verse number 7 of Psalm 12. And then, Lord willing, tomorrow I think we'll get into the heart of the message, the 20 things. Psalm 12:7. The Bible says, Thou shalt keep them, O Lord. Thou shalt preserve them from this generation forever. Talking about the words of the Lord. Now, I know He's talking there in Psalm 12 about the words that He's speaking there, but I believe God has done that to His Bible. God has preserved this Bible. Again, I'm going to say on this broadcast that I'm a King James Bible preacher. I do not believe that there's one mistake in our Bible. I do not believe that there's one contradiction in our Bible. The Bible must be understood spiritually and not physically. I'm so amazed and discouraged today by men who try to reason things about God. There are things in the Bible you cannot reason. You must leave them where they are. And if you will believe the Bible just as it is, you, my friend, will have revival. 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And join us again when we once again present A Call for Revival.
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9: 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And we'd like to say that she loves them and appreciates all that they do. 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And we'd like to say that she loves them and appreciates all that they do.

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I may never be as clever as my neighbor down the street. I may never be as wealthy as some other men I meet. I may never have the glory that some other men have had. But I've got to be successful as a little fellow's dad. There are certain dreams I cherish that I'd like to see come true. There are things I would accomplish before my working time is through. But the task my heart is set on is to guide a little lad and to make myself successful as that little fellow's dad. I may never get earth's glory. I may never gather gold. Men may count me as a failure when my business life is told. But if he who follows after is a Christian, I'll be glad. For I'll know I've been successful as a little fellow's dad.

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1: 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The current temperature, 70 degrees.

0: It's time now for the Macedonia Moment from the international headquarters of Macedonia World Baptist Missions, located in Braselton, Georgia. Here is the president and general director of Macedonia, Dr. Scott Cole.
1: Thank you, Brother David Compton, and thank you, dear radio listening friend, for tuning us in for this Tuesday edition of the Macedonia Moment. Yesterday on the broadcast, we considered a single verse of Scripture here in the 10th chapter of the book of Luke. The Bible says, "Therefore said he unto them, the harvest truly is great, but the laborers are few. Pray ye therefore the Lord of the harvest that he would send forth laborers into his harvest." Now, here in this single verse of Scripture, we see two great truths, one of which we'll zero in on throughout the course of this week's broadcast. First of all, we see a great problem. The problem is located in the first portion of the verse. "Therefore, saying unto them," here's the problem, "the harvest truly is great, but the laborers are few." You don't have to know much about world evangelism and reaching the world with the gospel before it would cause you to say amen to the great problem that is revealed in verse number 2 of Luke chapter 10. Truly, it is as the Bible says today, the harvest truly is great, but the laborers are few. Yes, here in this single verse of Scripture, we see a great problem, but we also see a God-given solution. "Pray ye therefore," the Lord Jesus says in the latter portion of verse 2, "pray ye therefore the Lord of the harvest that he would send forth laborers into his harvest." Now, in light of that God-given solution on yesterday's broadcast, we began to consider the parable of the unjust judge located in Luke chapter number 18. There, the Bible says, "And he spake a parable unto them to this end, that men ought always to pray and not to faint." And what the Bible is teaching us here in Luke chapter 18 is the worth of prayer, especially when it comes to seeing God raise up laborers for his harvest. There is some things about this widow's prayer and her prayer life that I believe God would have us to see here in Luke chapter number 18. And before we begin to zero in on those truths, I want to remind you today, my friend, that prayer is the preacher's power. Amen. Ravenhill said that prayer is the penitent's plea. Prayer is the orphan's refuge. And a preacher who isn't praying is a preacher that is simply playing. Samuel Chadwick said, "Satan dreads nothing but prayer. His one concern is to keep the saints from praying. He fears nothing from prayerless studies, prayerless work, prayerless religion. He laughs at our toil. He mocks at our wisdom. But Satan trembles when the weakest of all saints begins to pray." Can I ask you this today, friend? Have you prayed today? Have you prayed that God would raise up laborers? Would you pray with me today that God would touch young men's hearts, call them to preach the glorious gospel, and put a burden in their soul to reach the world with the glorious gospel of Christ? God's great solution to a lack of laborers is simply this: pray. My Father, I pray in Jesus' name that some young man, some older man that's hearing this broadcast today would surrender to reach this world with the glorious gospel of the Lord Jesus Christ. In Jesus' name I pray, amen.
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1: 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His eyes were blind, the light he could not see.

0: I said, how are you going to agree to bring up your children? Oh, they've got to be brought up Catholics. Already signed them over. As far as I'm concerned, that's just sort of stealing a little baby's second birthright before he was ever born. We're living in some serious days. Now, I tell you, it takes courage today to stand up for your convictions. You know that? I mean, the old flesh said, oh, why don't you just get in with all the rest of them, you know? Man, all the rest of them not happy. I tell you, God's people need to be true to the Word of God. God didn't tell us to win into popularity contests, told us to be true to His wonderful Word. John chapter 17. What I started to tell you, a little boy said to his dad, and his daddy had the paddle in his hand, and he just fixed to work him over. And little boy was desperate. He just desperate. He said, Dad, he said, did Granddaddy whip you? He said, he sure did, son. He said, did Granddaddy's daddy whip him? He said, he certainly did. And he said, did my great-granddaddy whip Granddaddy? And he said, and he went on. Daddy said, yes, he did. He said, Dad, don't you think it's time for us to quit all this inherited brutality? Huh? These modern young'uns, you know. Well, let's read the 17th chapter. These words spake Jesus and lifted up his eyes to heaven and said, Father, the hour is come. Glorify thy Son, that thy Son also may glorify thee. As thou hast given him power over all flesh. That's one of the greatest challenges in the Bible, right there. That's one of the greatest facts and the greatest truths in the Bible. You know the battle we face is just one. That's a battle with the flesh. You haven't got another battle. Don't ever ask me or ask anybody if they're having any trouble with the flesh. That's all you could have any trouble with. I mean, that's the battleground. You'd say, well, I'm not having any trouble with my flesh. Well, you must be in heaven and don't know it. What are you talking about? Now, I know there are various forms and demonstrations and revelations of the flesh. I know that. I mean, all of you may not have the same difficulty in the flesh. I think if a man's having trouble and just loving money, that's flesh. That's flesh. If you're having trouble with just longing to look just right and maybe look like the world, that's flesh. That's the reason I'm against a miniskirt. We wouldn't allow a girl to wear those silly things. Woman told me yesterday, she said, number little off, my little old girl be coming, but said we haven't got one dress for her to wear that's fit to wear. I'll just have to stop and buy some somewhere, because she hadn't got a decent thing. Her daddy told me, said, Daddy said, I've been telling her that all the time. Little Casper milk toast. Why don't you men just go ahead and tell them what they got to do about it? And do it in the name of the Lord and lovingly and tenderly. And get it all straightened out, see? Let little girls just kind of run the household. Little boys run the household. You saw that long-haired hippie brought in here today? Man, he done tore up a bunch of stuff, 15 years of age. That's all he is, 15. You know what the mother said to me? Sitting right there, tears rolling down her cheeks today. She cried all during the service and cried sitting back in the living room as we talked with that precious little old boy, 15 years of old. You know what she said to me? Brother Olaf, the day he started letting his hair grow, we lost him. His conduct changed right there. I didn't say that. That's what his mother said. And I said, son, are you ready for the barber? And he said, yes, sir. If that's what it's going to take to help me, I'm ready. He's in real serious trouble now. And he's knocking on the prison door. Mothers and dads, why don't you set the example and set the standards and the rules and the regulations of your home, and your children will rise up and call you blessed one of these days. Don't let children who don't know the truth run the household. Now, you know what Jesus said? Father, as thou hast given him power over what? All flesh. Now then, does that include your flesh? Don't you believe yours is a part of the all? Now you know he's talking about, don't you, Christians. This is for Christians. There's no plan of salvation in this chapter at all. Now, let's get the picture. Jesus is standing in the shadow of the old rugged cross. It's all over now. I mean, he's absolutely, the virgin birth is over. His earthly life is just about over. His miracles are just about over. There's one great thing he's got to do now, and he's standing there ready to do it. And you'll find out what he says in this chapter. He's standing ready now. I mean, he's ready for the hammer to fall. He's ready for the nails to pierce. He's ready for the spear to be thrust into his side. And now then, he's praying one more prayer. And he's praying for the people that were Christians, and he's praying for me. I'll promise you, he's praying for you. He did everything but call your name. And he might as well call your name because he included you in the prayer right here. Now I want to ask you a question. Do you believe that Jesus, that every prayer he ever prayed will be answered? Do you believe that Jesus ever prayed outside the will of God? If you abide in me, my words abide in you. You shall ask what you will, it'll be done for you. All right. Jesus was the Word. How could he pray outside the Word? Now then, he's going to pray for something in the 17th chapter, and I'm going to see what he's praying for. And if it includes me, then I've got some real prospects of getting somewhere with God and for God. And so he said, you've given me power over all flesh, that he should give eternal life to as many as thou hast given him. This is life. I like this third verse. And this is life. What kind of life? Eternal life. This is eternal life. That they might know thee, the only true God, and Jesus Christ, whom thou hast sent. This is eternal life. There's been many, many people that spent the day at the old racetrack up here today, but it's over now. It's over. The gasoline's been burned, and the old cars have been wrecked, and somebody might have been killed, and people have been injured, and folks lost their money, and they bet, and they drank, and they live like the devil, but I guarantee you they've gone home tonight, many of them with a heavy heart, empty pocketbook, and a disappointed life, and will face Monday morning as old Blue Monday in the morning. That's not eternal life. That may be life for a little bit, but not for long. This is life eternal, that they might know thee, the only true God, and Jesus Christ, whom thou hast sent. What a wonderful picture, that you might know the only true God. How are you going to know him? Through Jesus Christ. Where'd he come from? Been sent. I glorify thee on the earth. I've finished the work which thou gavest me to do. Have you ever run the references in the concordance on the word finished? The Bible said so the wall was finished because they had a mind to work. Paul said, I've fought a good fight. I've finished my course. I've kept the faith. I've finished it up. Jesus hung on Calvary's cross and said, it's finished. Brother Brad is talking about the blood a while ago and the Christ of cross, and he said, it's finished, not half finished. You know, that's the reason I had to correct the young man the other night that was a Catholic. He said, I believe I'll have to go to purgatory. I've got to go finish it up. I've got to go suffer for my sins. I'm going to have to pay for my sins. Why, how in the world, how could you believe that kind of stuff? Well, Jesus said, it's finished. How could you die and hang between heaven and hell and pay for anything? I resent that because Jesus paid it all. All to him I owe. And I wouldn't give anybody credit for paying for any of my sins except Jesus Christ. Not including, and that includes me. I can't do one thing, not by works of righteousness which I've done. This whole world, so, you know, there's only two plans of salvations in the world. You know what they are? Salvation by grace. Salvation by works. Which one are you taking? Salvation by works will take you to hell. Salvation by grace will take you to heaven. I can fellowship with anybody on earth if he really believes 100% in salvation by grace. And most people don't know what that means. That means that you're saved by grace and you're kept by grace. And you work because you're in grace. And if you don't work, you're a disgrace. Amen? For it's God that worketh in you both to will and to do of his good pleasure. Sure it is. Well, he said, for by grace are you saved through faith, and that not of yourself. It's the gift of God, not of works, lest any man should boast, but we're his workmanship, created in Christ Jesus unto good works, that God has before ordained we should walk in them. And so he said,
1: the strangers to God, his grace and his love, were gathered by blue Galilee.
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It's time for another radio broadcast from the Liberty Baptist Church. Our church is located at 1548 Old Hollow Road in Winston-Salem, North Carolina. And we certainly appreciate you being one of our listeners today. We had several folks to come Sunday that are listening to us on the radio. They let me know. A gentleman came on Sunday morning. He attends Gospel Light. And he said, "Preacher, I've been listening to you on the radio for a long time, and I appreciate that." We had a feller a few weeks ago. We had revival. He came at Sunday night and came back one night of revival and said he'd been listening to us on the radio for a long time. And then we had a lady to come in Sunday night, and as she was leaving, she let me know that she'd been listening to us on the radio for a good while. And so we thanked her and appreciated that so very much. Good to see the radio listeners. And I know they're probably curious. They hear preachers on the radio, wonder what you look like and how ugly you are or whatever. And so maybe we'll see our church. And so it was good to meet these folks. We appreciate them coming so very much. If you're listening today, thank you. Thank you so much for coming. All right. Yesterday we read from John chapter 3, verses 1 through 8. We read the story of Nicodemus, the religious man who come to Jesus by night. There's speculation as to why he came to Jesus at night. Some writers say, well, Nicodemus, in his position, he's in the Sanhedrin and he was a ruler. He didn't want to be seen going in to talk to Jesus. And we don't know because the Bible doesn't say, but hey, that could have been it. But here's a religious man who's lost. He don't know the Lord Jesus Christ as his Savior. And so Jesus witnessed to him, talked to him, and about his need to be saved, and explained to him the new birth, being born again. And so Nicodemus was able to catch that witness and see his need for the Lord Jesus Christ. I closed the program yesterday. I was kind of rushed. I didn't get to tell all this story. But there was a preacher who told of a meeting. He was driving down the road, and he saw this bus, and it had Jews for Jesus on the side of it. And he had heard about him. He'd read an article about him, I think he said. And so he wanted to meet him. So he stopped. His teenage daughter was with him. She got so embarrassed. "Oh, Dad, don't do this. You're going to embarrass me." You know how kids are. But he went on up to the bus and tapped on the door. And one of the ladies came to the door, and they began to talk and share with one another their Christian faith. And so he said, as he talked to this young lady, she's from Israel originally, and she testified that she got saved through the prayers and the witness of other Jewish Christians. What about that? Brother Ken Overby was with us Sunday. And Brother Ken has a ministry called Jewish Awareness. And he's been to Israel a number of times. But he works in the Raleigh, Durham area there. There's a lot of college students and Jewish people that don't know the Lord. And so Brother Ken has quite a ministry trying to reach these folks, has a Bible study there in the office building every Friday night that they can come in and hear. And it's just a blessing to see how the Lord's using him and winning some of those folks to the Lord. Well, this lady said she finally realized that Jesus is the Messiah. You know, the Jewish people don't believe the Messiah has come yet. And they don't believe the New Testament. They just cling to the Old Testament. And so she finally realized that Jesus is the Messiah, and she accepted Jesus Christ as her Lord and Savior. She said, "If you're praying for somebody, don't give up. A Christian prayed for me for 2 years before I got saved." We had a lady in our church. She's a shut-in now. Her health's got bad. But her husband, she prayed for him for 40 years, and he finally got saved one service. His brother was in the hospital, about to die with a bad heart. He'd had a heart attack. I'd been over to see him, witnessed to him several times through the years. And he just, I don't know, he just wouldn't yield. And so this brother, he got up out of his seat that Sunday morning. I'll never forget. His wife's hands went up in the air. I thought she was going to shout and take a running fit. She had been praying for him for so long. And she came to the altar with him, knelt down right here beside him. I took my Bible and showed him.

get a chance, how about coming by the house? I want to make sure I done that right. And so I said, yes, sir. And so I went on by there. And we sat and talked for a little bit, and I explained to him he done all that he's supposed to do. Just put his faith and trust in the Lord Jesus. You see, it's so simple. It's so easy that that's why a lot of people miss it. And I've heard of people getting up in age and just didn't understand how simple, how easy it was to get saved. But anyway, this young lady told that preacher, she said, preacher, if you're praying for somebody to be saved, don't give up. It took 2 years for me to give in and accept Christ. This young lady is wanting to go back to Israel. She wants to start a Christian ministry there in Israel. And she said almost all the Jews in Israel are lost. They need the Lord Jesus Christ. So she'll have her work cut out for her. Notice here in verses 1 and 2, we all need Jesus because we are all lost without Him. Lost. Lost. Unsaved. You see, the Lord wants to save us. He wants to forgive us of our sin. And He will if we'll come to Him in faith and confess our sins and ask the Lord to save us and forgive us. Well, here's Nicodemus, a ruler of the Jews. He came to Jesus by night. He said, Rabbi, we know you are a teacher. Come from God. No one can do these signs and wonders and things you're doing unless God is with him. You see, Nicodemus had heard about Jesus. He'd heard about the miracles. And just maybe he saw Jesus perform a miracle. He knew there was something special about Jesus. He had questions. He had concerns. And so he done the right thing. He came to Jesus. May I encourage you today to listen to God's word. People are hopeless without the Lord. Eternity without Jesus will be awful. There's only two places to go when you die and leave this world, either heaven or hell. If you're not saved, you're going to go to hell. But preacher, I ain't been that bad of a person. It don't matter. It's not by your works. It's not about how good you are. It's not about how much money you've given to help the poor and the needy and the widows. That's not what it's about. It's whether or not you've accepted Jesus Christ as your Lord and Savior. Now, what we notice here about Nicodemus is several things. First of all was he was wealthy. But wealth is not the answer. Nicodemus gave a 100-pound mixture of myrrh and aloes for the burial of Jesus. That was common in that day to mix those spices with the body, probably to help with the odor. And it was something that they did. It was a process that they did for people after they died. You find it in John 19, verse 39. But that was very expensive. And listen, money can buy a lot of wonderful things, but it can't buy important things like love, friendship, and peace. Listen, money cannot buy salvation. And then notice, high-ranking people need Jesus, important people. I'm talking about President of the United States. I'm talking about the Vice President. I'm talking about people that own companies, the people that own the Haynes Mall. It don't matter who you are. Everybody needs Jesus. Nicodemus is a ruler in his land. He's one of the 70 members of the Sanhedrin. That's the Supreme Court of that day. He's got a high position. But listen, a high position can't save you. You're not going to earn your way into heaven. And then respectable people need Jesus. You know, Nicodemus was well-liked. He was popular. He was well-known. He was respected because he's a leader. But he still needed Jesus. And then the religious people need Jesus. Nicodemus is religious. He's got great knowledge. He's a smart man. But it's not what you know. It's who you know. He was a Pharisee. He didn't just know the law. He tried his best to live up to it. That's what the Pharisees did. They were so self-righteous. And Nicodemus was one of them. The Pharisees fasted and prayed and studied the scripture. But he knew something was missing. Number two, everybody needs Jesus because without him, we're lost. Jesus loves everybody. John 3:16 reminds us of that. For God so loved the world. That word

0: means mankind. It means everybody. Jesus treats everybody the same, not according to power or prestige. Jesus loves everyone the same. Jesus keeps first things first. Look at verse 3. Unless you're born again, you cannot see the kingdom of God. Ye must be born again. Nothing is more important. Jesus gave Nicodemus the truth. He's a religious man who got saved. Jesus loves us and will give us eternal life. Free of charge.
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2: 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This is Pastor Mark Latham, along with the congregation of our church. We hope that this broadcast will be a help to believers and that it will point the lost to the Lord Jesus Christ.
3: When we look in chapter 23, the text verse, the Bible said that he went in and he got the vessels of Baal and the vessels of the grove. They had set up idol worship in the temple. That's pretty wicked, ain't it? You know, that would be like bringing idol worship into this house. Except it would be worse. I mean, how many of us would allow that to happen here? Why ain't nobody sitting in here would allow that to happen? But do you realize, and as much as I believe that this is a holy place, and we've set it aside to worship and learn of God and praise Him here, but friend, this is not where God promised to put His Spirit at. That's inside of us now. And so how much more wicked was it in the days of Josiah when the temple was defiled? Because that's where he promised to put his spirit at. Now it's in me and you. Now think about that for a second. There's no way that we would allow idol worship to come in. There's no way that we want worldliness to come in. You know, I've heard this saying in the past 2 or 3 months, pretend. I've heard this people say, they come and they visited here. They come and they visited here, and here's what I've heard. I mean, me and my wife had a discussion the other day. Here's what I've heard. Boy, y'all sing like we did when I was growing up. Or you preach like the preachers did when I was growing up. And I thought to myself, and I told my wife, I said, well, what are they doing now? I mean, where's these people going to church now? I mean, they didn't say they liked it. They just said that's how it was when they were growing up. Amen. I mean, let's get real here now. Let's get real. But I do wonder, I'm thinking, you know, I've been in very few churches since I've come down here to pastor that ain't like us. And I've watched some online, you know, we do have that building now, and I'm thinking, that ain't church. Man, that ain't church at all. I mean, I've not come ready to worship. Hey, do you realize, you know why I want to do congregational singing, at least one congregational song, and we probably ought to do more than what we do? Because worship and praise is to be participatory. It's not to be, what was it, performance-based. It's not for you to watch somebody worship. It's for you to take part in worship. And that's where worship is today. And where praise is today, it's watching somebody else do it. I don't know how we got there, but that's pretty good. Amen. But listen, the vessels of Baal and the vessels of the grove, in verse 5, you'll find out that they had all kinds of stuff in there. They were burning incense to Baal, to the sun, to the moon, to the planets, and to all the hosts of heaven up there. They were in there worshiping heaven. I ain't heard nothing about worshiping God. I ain't heard nothing about God, anything God business going on in here. What they're doing is they're worshiping Baal. They got the prophets of the grove in there. They've got worshiping that to heaven in there. If you look in verses 11 and 12, you'll find out that everywhere idolatry was set up. Well, preacher, that stuff's not in my life. I mean, you're comparing the temple of then to the temple of today in my life. Yeah, but reckon how it got that way. How did it really get that way? How did they allow things to get into the temple of God that didn't belong there? Somewhere along the line, they had to lose the Word of God, didn't they? I mean, listen, Josiah was surprised and amazed at what he heard. You know, I'm determined that there's people sitting in churches today. I don't know how to say this without saying it. Some of it is their fault, but I don't blame people that's been raised wrong without the scripture. Some people just don't know better. You understand what I'm saying? They where they're going to church is they got away from the Word of God. And when the wrong music and the wrong dress and the wrong everything is in there, they don't know no better. Listen, King Josiah, I believe that he was shocked when they come over there and they read to him the Word of God. For 4 years, at 16 years old, he decided he's going to seek God. And at 20, he begins to purge. He's heard the Word of God somewhere in that 4 years, probably at the end of that 4 years. He decided to do something when he heard what was wrong. See, that's why the Word of God, I don't want you to think I'm tooting my horn or anything, but why do you think this book is such a big deal? Because it does keep things out of our life that don't belong there, and it does keep things in there that does belong there. I mean, how did they get there? I thought about that. I said, how did they get there? In the book of Exodus, you can go over there and you can look, and then they come up out of the land of Egypt. Moses has went up on Mount Sinai to receive the covenant and the law. And then during that time, Aaron's out there making a golden calf. And he makes that golden calf, and he says, "These be the gods that delivered thee up out of the land of Egypt, O Israel." And he said, and here it is, he said, tomorrow is a feast to the Lord. So they begin to mix some things together. But one of the first things that happens in your temple, and even in this church, I hope not in this church, but in churches, is it kind of just gets mixed together. You know, a little over here ain't going to hurt. You know, if we bring this into the temple and just set it up, we'll still worship God over here on this part, but we're going to worship over here, you know, a little bit won't hurt. You know, the Bible said that a little leaven leaveneth the whole lump. A little sin does matter. What you let into your life, into your temple, does matter. You drop your guard now on some things, you'll drop your guard a whole lot more later on down the road. We'll just cut it just a little bit. We'll cut our skirts just a little bit shorter. Hello. And it seems like they just keep getting shorter and shorter. And tops keep getting lower and lower. I mean, listen, what's going on is he's dragging things out. He begins to drag it out, and he begins to destroy it. Folk didn't want the truth. That's how it got in there, because they didn't want the truth. I know that when I come down here a long time ago, and I still make a statement, son, but I believed it more then than I do now, I guess. We don't have the market cornered on Bible living and on Bible preaching, but it's a whole lot less now than it was then. I mean, now I know folks been getting away from the Word of God for a long time. I get that. Can I just get it plain? Let me get it plain right here where you'll understand. It does not matter what you think. It does not matter what I think. What matters is what the Word of God says. That's the bottom line. That's what matters. It don't matter what any other church is doing. It don't matter what any other pastor's doing. It don't matter what any other family's doing. It don't matter how somebody else is dressing or how somebody else is talking or what they let their children watch on TV or on their phone. What matters is what you're doing and that to serve God. What you're allowing in your life and in your home and in your temple, that's what matters, because it leads away from God. What is going on in your house? What is there that don't belong? What's going on? Is there some stuff there that don't belong? I talked to a pastor the other day, and he said, I've had a new family coming for a little while, and said, man, she's just struggling to dress right. Struggling to dress right. And he said, come to find out, that's how her husband wanted her to dress. He said it seems like that she was so, that he was so proud of his trophy wife that he wanted to show her off and said she didn't really want to dress that way. Hello? I'm just saying it matters. Have you asked things, or have you asked the Lord about things in your life? That's a big deal. That's a great big deal when you start to ask the Lord about what He thinks. What do you think about this, Lord? What do you think about what I'm watching on TV or watching on my phone or how much time I'm spending on it? Is He going to say too much? Spending too much time? Not enough. Not enough praying. Not enough reading. Yeah, preacher, you're trying to make preachers out of us. I ain't. I promise you. I promise you I ain't. But I'm going to ask you, when's the last time you picked your Bible up and read it? I mean, just read it. What are you leading your house with? Who are you leading your house with? Who are you leading your temple with? Well, when's the last time you just gathered up and asked God what He thought about some things? About how you spend your money? Oh, my. You thought talking about dressing was personal. What do I talk about what we eat? Hello? Huh? You know, the Bible said having food and raiment therewith let us be content. And the two things you don't want me to preach on is how to dress and how to eat. I don't even want to talk about eating. I heard one preacher say this one time. He was talking to somebody and he said, well, preacher, the reason I'm overweight is because I like to eat. He said, well, I like to eat. So I started saying I just like to eat too much. I just get honest about things. When's the last time you gathered up somewhere and began to pray and ask God, Lord, what do you think about this or what do you think about that? What do I need to work on in me? What needs to be carried out of my temple? Would you show me what's in here that needs to be carried out? You know why we don't want to do that? It's because He's going to show us. He's going to point it out to us. And none of us wants to do that. I don't want to do that. I don't want to begin to ask that question because God's going to get real about some things if we'll ask Him what's personal that needs to be taken care of. Remember that King Josiah is out to seek God and he's out to fix what's wrong. Are we out to seek God and fix what's wrong in our life? Is that what it is? I mean, that's what he's out to do. He's out to please the Lord. I'll get there in a minute. I want you to notice what he did. Not only did he clean out the temple, not only did he begin to bring all this stuff out, and he crushed down, you lead over in the latter part of the scripture that I read. I mean, they had altars set up everywhere, the horses, all kinds of stuff in there, and he drug it all out and broke it down. He got shed of it. I mean, it's all gone. I mean, not only was he fixing the house of God that needed to be repaired because it was broke down, but then he was dragging all that stuff out. But then notice right here in verse 7, and he break down the houses of the Sodomites that were by the house of the Lord where the women wove hangings for the grove. I mean, not only was it things that was inside, but if it was closed, he was knocking her down. I mean, they had got so wicked and vile that they let the Sodomites build right next to the house of God. Now, preacher, we don't believe like they do. We don't believe in that lifestyle that they've got, but we really probably shouldn't be saying a whole lot. We ought to be saying a whole lot. That is a wicked sin. That's wicked and vile. One of the very few that he talks about, that he'll turn over to a reprobate mind. Now think about it. Not that we ain't supposed to try and go win them. Not that we ain't supposed to do that. I've got an aunt right there. It's bothering me. But you know what he did? He wasn't trying to tore that stuff down. He got rid of it. They were adding to the problem that was going on in the temple. You got to cut yourself loose for some people and from some places that's adding to the problem of your temple. I mean, they were doing the woven hangings for the temple. That was a problem. So he got rid of all that. The wickedness that sat right at the doorstep. You know, I talk about running up against the fence. A lot of times that's where we want to be at. We won't get into sin, but boy, we want to just brush right up against it. So he broke down in verse 8, he broke down all the high places from Geba to Beersheba. He went over in verse 10 to Topheth to the valley of the son of Hinnom. That's where they sacrificed their children at, and that to Molech. Well, when the temple ain't right, when your temple ain't right, there ain't nothing right.

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0: And so we see that, amen, there was a death, there was a debt, amen, but the direction of her two boys lie at stake. And you see, them boys was placed in another home, amen, everything that they had been taught. You know that you could take a young person, amen, and it doesn't matter how much you've done in their life from the time they're an infant up to the time they're about 11, 12, 13, I'm going to say all up to about 15 years of age, and you put them under other headship, everything that you've taught them and trained them can be stripped from them. Amen. That's why this text is so important. Amen. Because preaching on the thought this morning, there's some things that's worth hanging on to. Amen. There's some things, amen, that's worth hanging on to. And I want you to see a couple of those this morning. God just showed me another one. Amen. Just right there. But if He gives me opportunity, I'll preach that one. But I'm going to show you the ones He's given me in my study. But number one, I want you to see here in our text, amen, amen, that she held on to her relationship to her man of God. She held on to her relationship to her man of God. Look at your Bible, verse number one. Now there cried a certain woman of the wives of the sons of the prophets unto Elisha. And then she spills out her heart unto her man of God. I want you to notice something here. Amen. That has to do with her faith. Amen. It wasn't Elisha. Amen is the big picture right here. But it was the God of Elisha. That's the big picture right here. Her, you see, Elisha in this passage of scripture is a picture and a type of the Lord Jesus Christ. Amen. He's the one. Amen. And that dwelt among us. Amen. Now listen, my friend, having the headship of His Father in heaven. Amen. The one that she could reach out to. The one that she could touch. The one that could touch her, friend. And she held on to that, friend. Amen. Her faith in her Lord. Amen. Because of that, she cried out unto her man of God. Friend, and let me say this morning, just in passing, she wasn't living on her husband's faith. Amen. Listen, he's gone now. Amen. He's out there with the Old Testament saints in this text. Amen. Today, amen, he's been led captivity and they've been led to heaven, friend. They're under the altar today waiting, amen, for the church to be raptured out. Amen. He's there today. Amen. But in this text, she's still here. It ain't up to him no more. Amen. It's her faith. Amen. Let me say this. She needed a faith even when he was here. Amen. I believe, amen, in the old time way. I believe that the man is the head of the home. Amen. And Christ is the head of the man. He's the head of the church. Amen. And but I still believe, amen, that there takes a personal faith. And it doesn't matter what gender you are. You've still got to have faith. Amen. It ain't relying on somebody else. Amen. Some of you can remember back these days, and some of you may even be like this today, but, amen, I remember, my granny and my dad talking about her that she'd never pumped any gas before. Summer's granny, hey man, when Papa Clyde passed away, she never pumped no gas. She never had to do anything like that. Amen. And you know what? Amen. I know we live in a different culture today. Amen. But I want you to say this. Even during those times. Amen. Even during this time. Amen. Listen. Amen. It still takes faith. Amen. To have a relationship with God. You've got to have it, friend. It doesn't matter who you are. She had a relationship. She wasn't living on her husband's faith. Children, she wasn't living on mom and daddy's faith. Amen. She wasn't living on her church's faith. Amen. She was living on her faith in the Lord as her Lord. Friend, she had a personal relationship with the Lord herself. You know, I've witnessed many in pastoring, amen, that when death comes to their home, the true character is revealed. I have seen that. Amen. I've seen, amen, people, or actually I've seen it a few times, amen, in days gone by, amen, where a godly man had a godly home, amen, dies, amen, and then the wife is left, and pretty soon she quits going to church. Right. Come on. Amen. Pretty soon she quits everything on God that the husband does. She's always there. Amen. But he was the one that had the faith. She didn't have it, obviously. And I've seen that over and over again, my friend. You've got to have a personal relationship. She's lost her husband. She's lost everything in her home. But she still has faith. Amen. Don't ever sell your faith. Amen. She didn't quit on God. She didn't get bitter on God. Me and Brother John was talking about that earlier this morning, amen, after the radio broadcast, and how people get bitter on God. Amen. If you can get bitter on God and you can quit on God, I doubt very seriously you've ever met Him. Amen. Things can get hard. Things can get tough. Amen. But if you know Him, the way that book reveals Him, what the Holy Ghost of God that lives in your heart will reveal Him, amen, you can't help but love Him. Amen. Don't ever quit reading your Bible. Don't ever quit coming to church. Amen. I don't care what happens in your life. Amen. Don't quit. She didn't quit. She had a relationship. She held on to that because of her faith. Amen. And number two, amen, she had this relationship, amen, to the Lord, to her man of God. My friend, she was fruitful. She was fruitful. You know, the Bible says this, Psalm 127, verse number 3, thy wife shall be as a fruitful vine by the sides of thine house. Boy, she was that. This would be a good Mother's Day message, since I missed y'all on Mother's Day. Here you go, amen. Thy wife shall be as a fruitful vine, amen. She's an ornament, if you will, of the home, bearing fruit, amen. And let me just say this. The fact that she could reach this man of God. The fact that he would give her an audience into his ear. Amen. I'm not saying Elisha was a prideful man. I'm not saying he was an arrogant man. He's a picture on top of the Lord Jesus Christ. You know the only way you can get the Lord's attention? Amen. Listen, is to be his. Amen. And not be regarding sin in your heart. Amen, friend. Hey, listen, and you get an audience with him. Hey, listen, there was not a big space of time here in her cry. It's not revealed in scripture. I believe it happened pretty quick because she was close to him. Amen. You ever tried to get a hold of somebody you're not close to? Everything, amen, that's in their life takes precedence over you because you're not close to them. Amen. But she was close to him. Her life was fruitful. She had a faith that produced works. Amen. Listen, friend, when they went to the house of God, amen, when her husband went, you know who was with him? Amen. This lady and those two boys. And it wasn't to be seen. It wasn't to uphold his appearance. Amen. It was because she wanted to be there. I find that very few and far between, amen, among Bible-believing Christians today. The families that come, amen, there's some here and I bless the Lord for them. The families that come together and both want to be there. Amen. I mean, you can see it in their worship. You can see it in their preparation. You can see it in their service. She wanted to be there. Amen. While her husband may have been opening up the service in prayer. Amen. You know what she was doing? Amen. She was tending to the young ones in the nursery. Amen. I'm just putting some things out there. Amen. To get your attention. Amen. Listen, she was fruitful in her life, but not just at the house of God. She was fruitful back at her house. Amen. Listen, when daddy, amen, had classes, when daddy had to go to work, amen, you know who prayed with those youngins when daddy was gone? She did. Amen. She was fruitful. It was real to her, friend. She was raising them boys in the nurture and the admonition of the Lord. Just like what Paul says to the church for us to do as godly men, women, amen, as husbands and wives. That's what she was doing because that was not a new thought that was given to Paul. Amen. That was God's mind when he put Adam and Eve together and gave them children.
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seeking religious liberty and freedom from religious tyranny so that they could worship God. And they had a desire to evangelize the continent of America. They knew there were peoples here who knew not Jesus Christ. They had a solemn agreement in the underneath the deck of that of the Mayflower called the Mayflower Compact. Here's what they said. They said, in the name of God, their sailing, their voyage, their coming was in the name of God. Elsewhere they wrote that they were coming. This voyage was for the glory of God and the advancement of the Christian faith, or for our forefathers. When they wrote the Declaration of Independence in one sentence, here's what they said. We hold these truths to be self-evident, that all men are created equal and they are endowed by their Creator with certain inalienable rights. In a single sentence, here's what our founders did. They declared their belief in God, the Bible, and creation. The United States Supreme Court, for sake of time, I could go on and on. Here's what they declared in 1892. Our laws and our institutions must necessarily be based upon and embody the teachings of the Redeemer of mankind. It is impossible that it should be otherwise. And in this sense and to this extent, our civilization and our institutions are emphatically Christian. But here's the problem. We are so far away from what our founders envisioned. We have forgotten God. We've forgotten the freedom that we have in Him. And the glory has departed from our land. In the Jefferson Memorial, you visit it, you'll find a quote by our third president, Thomas Jefferson. Here's what he said. I tremble for my country when I reflect that God is just and that His justice cannot sleep forever. Barack Hussein Obama, on January the 20th, 2009, gave his first inaugural address. Here's what he said. For whatever we one time were, America is no longer a Christian nation. We're no longer listed in the United Nations as a Christian nation. Now we are a secular nation, a nation of relativism where there is no absolute truth. Well, you Christians, that may be true to you, but it's not true for me. It's okay if you want to believe that, but it's not but I don't want to believe that. And my truth is as good as your truth. That's just not so. The Bible is a book of absolute truth. Pluralism, many ways to God. Well, you have your way and I have my way, and there's the Christian way and the Muslim way and the Hindu way and the Buddhist way and this way and that way. And it doesn't really matter what you call them. We're all trying to go to the same place. And there's just some kind of inclusivism here. Let me just help you understand something. No Muslim would believe that. Not one. They believe there's only one way to Allah, and that's through the teachings of Muhammad. And there is absolutely no give in them. A Buddhist would say there's only one way to Nirvana, and that is through the teachings of the Enlightened One, Buddha. But somehow, when Christians say there's only one way to God, and His name is Jesus, we're bad and we're wrong. And we ought to be tolerant and inclusive. Can I help you to understand? The message that we preach is not a message of hate. It's a message that God so loved the world that He gave His only begotten Son, that whosoever believeth in Him should not perish but have everlasting life. That's the message. We're a nation of socialism. Don't let them fool you when they talk about people being a threat to democracy. When our current president claims that someone else running for president is a threat to democracy, what he's saying is he's a threat to socialism. That's what he's saying. Preacher, I don't like that. I really, at this point, am not bothered whether you like it or not. I'm sorry. I'm not trying to be ugly. But I'm going to tell you what, there's no room for God in socialism. That is a Marxist ideology where the government replaces God as the answer to human beings. And I'm here to tell you something. Government can't do what God can do in our lives. Government says they're only just a little bit, and everybody needs to get their little bit and give the government a whole lot. That's socialism. Can I tell you that Jesus could take a little bit and feed thousands? He can make a way when there's not a way. He can provide when there's no human way to provide. And can I

awakening among God's people that'll reach into the lives of the unsaved to bring back the glory to America. Someone said the church is dying on its feet because it's not living on its knees. The heart's cry for every Christian for God is for God to bring back the glory, a prayer for revival, a prayer for a spiritual awakening. Notice there's three rhetorical questions that begin in verse 4. Turn us, O God. But look at verse 5. Here's the questions. Wilt thou be angry with us forever? No. See, the answer is built in. Wilt thou draw out thine anger to all generations? No. Why? Because revival is possible. Restoration is possible. That's why he says in verse 6, wilt thou not revive us again? And the answer to that is yes. The word revive comes from two Latin words, which mean to live again. It means to quicken, to renew, to restore, to refresh. It's a flame burning low that the breeze begins flame burning low and a breeze blows on it and it roars to life again. A countryside parched by drought that's refreshed and renewed by the reviving rains, restoring it to a lush, green, vibrant, growing countryside. And friend, can I tell you, Christians in America, Bible Christianity is burning low. The lives of God's people are parched by the drought of trials and temptation and discouragement and defeat and hopelessness. And we need the winds of the Spirit of God to blow in our lives and the rains of God's revival to fall again. Oh, we need to be growing and glowing and going for Him. God doesn't just want you to survive this world. He wants you to thrive in it. Oh, that's the problem. We've seen the plea. Now I want you to note the possibility. Look again at verse number 6. Wilt thou? Did you see it? Friend, if it was up to us, if it was us who could do it, I'd say it's impossible. He didn't say, let us. He said, wilt thou not revive us again? Revival is not something we work up. It's what God sends down. I've got more quotes than I can read. I'm just going to read a couple of them for time. G. Campbell Morgan said, revival cannot be organized, but we can set ourselves to catch the wind from heaven when God chooses to blow up on His people once again. Stephen Olfer said, revival is an invasion from heaven that brings a conscious awareness of God. Here's the question, preacher. Is revival possible in America today? Can God send revival? Can there be a spiritual awakening amongst God's people that would impact those around us? And I'm going to say this with a resounding yes. We need to quit asking, God, can God? And we need to start saying in the words of faith, God can. That's what we need to do. If I didn't believe that, listen. If I was a preacher that didn't believe that, I'd just close my Bible and I'd vacate this pulpit. I don't have a weak God this morning. I don't have a God whose hand is so short that it cannot save. I have a God who says that nothing is impossible with Him. Nothing. Will we experience it? I have no idea. I have no idea. But here's what I do know. You can have it. God can bring back the glory in your life and in my life. God can bring back the glory in our families. God can bring back the glory to a church. God can bring back the glory to a community. God can bring back the glory to the nation. Can I say, listen, the question for America, for you, for me, for Calvary Baptist Church is not, can God send revival? The question is, do we want it? 1 Peter 4:17, for the time has come that judgment must begin at the house of God. Quickly, let me show you the last thing. We'll come back and get the blessings of revival tonight. You don't want to miss it. Notice the people. Look at verse 4. Turn us. Did you notice he didn't say turn them? Look at verse 7. Show us thy mercy. Look at verse 6. Wilt thou not revive us again that thy people may rejoice in thee? You can't revive something that's never been alive. It has to have life in order to be quickened or renewed. It has to start here. It has to start with you. It has to start with me. Remember what he said in 2 Chronicles 7:14? If my people, which are called by my name, shall humble themselves and pray and seek my face

0: turn from their wicked ways, then will I hear from heaven and will forgive their sin and will heal their land. I love the people that are anti-patriotic preachers and they say, well, that wasn't written to us. I am well aware of that. I don't need their cynical, self-righteous words. I know it wasn't written to us, but I can promise you this, it's written for us. Or God wouldn't put it in the Bible and gave it to us. Every word of God is pure. Everything in the Bible is profitable for us. And there is principle here that wherever God's people are, in whatever nation they're in, if they will hear, listen, if they will humble themselves and pray and seek His face and confess and forsake their sin, God will hear from heaven and will forgive their sin and heal their land. Can I tell you, listen, you say, preacher, does America have hope? Absolutely, there's a God in heaven and there's still a remnant of believers in our land and there's hope for America.
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4: 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We're turning our Bible again to the book of 1 John, chapter number 5, and we're continuing our study on the subject dealing with doubts. I pointed out to you on the broadcast yesterday, just by way of review, there are 7 statements in the book of 1 John that give us Bible evidence of our salvation. And one of the ways that we know we're saved is by the Word of God. We do not trust our feelings. We do not trust our friends, but we trust the facts of the Word of God. In 1 John chapter number 2, verse 3, 4, and 5, we discovered that we can examine our salvation by looking at our attitude toward the Word of God. And then we learned in 1 John chapter 3, verse 7 through verse number 9, that we're to examine our salvation by looking at our attitude toward sin. Number 3, we found in 1 John chapter 3, verse number 14, that we're to examine our salvation by looking at our attitude toward the brethren. The number 4 in 1 John chapter number 5, verse number 1, 2, and 3, we're to examine our salvation by looking at our attitude toward Christ. Do you really believe that Jesus is the Christ, the Son of God, the Messiah that came into the world to save sinners? Then the Bible said that's good evidence of salvation. It's not a matter of just believing on Christ or believing in Christ, but do you believe that Jesus is the Christ? Chapter 5, verse number 1 said, whoso believeth that Jesus is the Christ is born of God. And we notice the word believe, there is a continual belief. It's not a historical belief. It's not a momentary belief. But it is a continual belief, a constant faith that Jesus is the Christ. And then number 5, in 1 John chapter 5, verse number 4 and verse number 5, we can examine our salvation's reality by looking at our attitude toward the world. The Bible said in 1 John chapter 5, verse number 4, for whatsoever is born of God overcometh the world. And this is a victory that overcometh the world, even our faith. So saving faith is an overcoming faith. If you are constantly defeated by the world, then that is good evidence that you're not saved by the grace of God. That is not to say that saved people could not fall and do not fall at times, but that is is to say that one of the characteristics that we look at in examining our salvation is, are we an overcomer of the world? The Bible said in the book of 1 John, chapter number 4, and verse number 4, speaking even of the evil spirits of this world, he said, ye are of God, little children, and have overcome them. Far greater is he that is in you than he that is in the world. We have the instructions given by the Apostle Paul in Romans chapter 12, verse number 1 and verse number 2, where the word of God said, I beseech you, therefore, brethren, by the mercies of God, that you present your bodies a living sacrifice, holy and acceptable unto God, which is your reasonable service. But then in verse number 2, here's what I wanted to mention. He said, and be not conformed to this world, but be ye transformed by the renewing of your mind, that you may prove what is that good and acceptable and perfect will of God. So the true believer is an overcomer. As I said earlier, we may stumble, we may fall at some times, but we get up and go again. You cannot keep a saved person down by the things of this world. Again, I cannot review these and emphasize them too much, but we can examine our salvation by our attitude toward the Word of God, toward sin, toward the brethren and the church, toward Christ, and toward the world. Then number 6, we can examine our salvation by our attitude toward the Holy Spirit. Notice, if you will, in chapter number 5 and verse number 9, the Bible said, if we receive the witness of men, the witness of God is greater. For this is the witness of God, which he had testified of his Son. Now listen to verse number 10, and I'm going to deal with this on a later broadcast. The Bible said, he that believeth on the Son of God hath the witness in himself. He that believeth not God hath made him a liar, because he believeth not the record that God gave of his Son. So the Bible teaches us that we who are saved by the grace of God have the witness of the Holy Spirit living inside us. And he bears witness that we are the children of God. As a matter of fact, Romans 8 and 9 is very plain. If any man have not the Spirit of God, he is none of his. And so we know we're saved by our attitude toward the person and witness of the Holy Spirit. The Bible said that he that believeth on the Son of God hath a witness in himself. But he that believeth not God hath made him a liar, because he believeth not the record that God gave of his Son. What is that record? Verse number 11. And this is the record, that God hath given to us eternal life, and this life is in his Son. He that hath the Son hath life, and he that hath not the Son of God hath not life. So we can know we're saved by our attitude toward his word, our attitude toward sin, our attitude toward the church and the brethren, our attitude toward Christ, our attitude toward the world, and then our attitude toward the Holy Spirit. Our relationship with him gives us assurance that we are the children of God. Let me just read this, and then I'll deal with it later. But the Bible said in Romans chapter 8, verse number 14, for as many as are led by the Spirit of God, they are the sons of God. Are you led by the Spirit of God? What is your relationship to the Holy Spirit? Is he just some figment of your imagination? Is it just some fantasy that you talk about? What is your attitude toward the Holy Spirit? He is not a figment of our imagination. He is a person. He is God. God the Spirit. God manifested himself in God the Father, God the Son, and God the Holy Spirit. And oh, he lives inside us. He leads us. If you know him, you know what it is to be led of the Spirit of God. And my friend, if you don't know anything about being led of the Spirit of God, then you probably do not know much about God either. And you do not know him in the free pardon and forgiveness of sin and in a personal relationship. in his Son, the Lord Jesus Christ. Romans chapter number 8, verse number 15 said, "For we have not received the spirit of bondage again to fear, but we receive the spirit of adoption, whereby we cry, Abba, Father." Our relationship to the Holy Spirit is that He is so real that He cries out through us and we cry out through Him and call God our Father. And the Bible said again in Romans 8:16, "The Spirit itself beareth witness with our spirit that we are the children of God." Friend, do you have the Holy Spirit living inside you? Does He lead you? Does He reprove you when you go astray? Does He deal with you when you are wrong in your relationship to God? Tell me your attitude and your relationship toward the Spirit of God, and I can tell you whether you're saved or not. If you're saved, if you're led by the Spirit of God, and you know He lives inside you, then you have great evidence of your salvation. If you cannot say assuredly that I know the Spirit of God lives in me, I know what it is to have Him to speak to my heart, I know what it is to have Him to convict me, to condemn me, to guide me, to lead me, if you can say a positive answer to that, that's great assurance of salvation. But if you do not know Him and have the right relationship with the Holy Spirit, it raises a great question mark on your salvation. So, again, I repeat, number one, we can know we're saved by our attitude toward the Scriptures, the Word of God, by our attitude toward sin, by our attitude toward the saints, by our attitude toward the Savior, and by our attitude toward the world, and by our attitude toward the Spirit of God. But then I want you to notice number seven. Look again at verse number 11, 1 John chapter number 5. And this is a record that God had given to us, eternal life. And this life is in His Son. He that hath the Son hath life. And he that hath not the Son of God hath not life. Do you have Him? Do you have the Savior? Is He your Savior? Is He your Lord? Have you declared, as did the man that we normally call Doubting Thomas did in the upper room when he saw Him? He cried out, "My Lord and my God." Have you made the Lord Jesus Christ your Lord, your Savior, your God? My friend, if you've not, if you do not have the Son, you do not have life. It does not say he that believes the Bible has life. It does not say he that's a member of a church hath life. But it said he that hath the Son of God hath life, and he that hath not the Son of God hath not life. Now notice verse number 13. The Bible said, "And these things have I written unto you that believe on the name of the Son of God, that ye may know." Now, number seven, what is your attitude and relationship toward believing this record of God, the Word of God? We're not saved by works. We're saved by grace. The Bible said in Ephesians 2, 8 and 9, "For by grace through faith." What is faith? It is not just mental assent, but a belief that causes me to commit myself to the truth of this Word and causes me to rely totally upon the message of this Bible for my salvation. Here's the whole issue. Can you look yourself in the mirror and say of assurance, "I believe that Jesus Christ is the Son of God. I believe He came into this world, went to Calvary, died, shed His blood, was buried, rose again, that sinners like me could be saved by the grace of God. I am not an unbeliever. I am a believer. I believe." What is your relationship toward faith? Notice again, "These things have I written unto you that believe on the name of the Son of God." If you are not a believer, these things are not written to you. But if you are a believer, they're written to you. God gives this word to those who believe. Are you a believer? If not, as the Holy Spirit speaks to your heart, bow there by that radio with simple repentance and faith. Receive the Lord Jesus Christ as Lord and Savior and be saved by the grace of God today. Father, take the word. Use it to your glory. I pray in Jesus' name. Amen and amen.
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And I welcome you to our Tuesday, June 30th broadcast of the Gospel Pulpit, where we end out the month of June here. And I praise the Lord for you listening. We have so many great listeners, and I'm so glad that you're listening to us. Amen. I want to thank you again for the money you gave back in February, March, and April with the Reaching America with the Gospel Project, and was able to go into Tucson, Arizona, and Omaha, Nebraska on our 30-minute broadcast. And I certainly appreciate you for helping us with that. I want you to pray for these radio broadcasts, that the doors remain open on radio, that we could preach the gospel of the Lord Jesus Christ. You know, the devil does not like what we're doing, and he'd like to close any doors that he could. But I tell you, I want to hope the doors will stay open. You pray for us that God would help us on radio. And I want to be mindful of what God wants me to do and what he wants me to preach and what he wants me to say in these days. Amen. Let's go to the Lord in prayer today. Father, I pray for the sick. I pray for the discouraged. I pray for the lost, Lord, that you'd help them, that they might realize that they need a Savior. They need to be saved today. Lord, do that that is needed. Bless us in Jesus' wonderful name, I pray. Have your will, your way. And that you do, we'll thank you. In Jesus' name, amen. Now, we're going to be getting back into a message today on R496-8. This is Afflictions Reveal Your Feelings. And we're going to close out this part of the study here on this today. And I hope these messages are a blessing to you. I hope they're not boring. I realize I may say the same things and may give the same illustrations in some of them. But I preach so much, sometimes honest, I don't know where I preach what and what I say where. You say, well, don't you write it all down? No, I'd be reading my sermon off if I did. But I'm thankful and grateful, and I love the open doors that God has given me to preach the gospel and to preach the word of God. It is a joy to go into some of your churches and preach to you. And I appreciate every preacher that's allowed me to do that. I'd like to ask you preachers a question today, you pastors. If you would you think about putting GBI in your missions budget and help us get the gospel around the world? We have seen a significant increase in our internet listeners around the world. And I'd like to get the gospel to as many people as I could and let people know that Jesus lives, amen, and he's the Savior of the world. So I hope you'll think about helping us out today with that. And then if you could do that, the Lord would bless you for it. Now, we're going back to the message of the Word of God on this Tuesday, and I hope that it will be a real blessing as you listen to this. This is right, and I've got a long outline right here on this, and I'm going to spend some time here, I think, on Peter's service. Look at John 21, verse 18. The verse, verily, verily, I say unto thee, this is Jesus talking to Peter, when thou wast young, thou girdest thyself, and walkest whither thou wouldest. But when thou shalt be old, thou shalt stretch forth thy hands, and another shall gird thee, and carry thee whither thou wouldest not. Verse number 19 says, this spake he. Now this is the Lord explained what he's saying here. The verse number 19, the Bible said this. He said this spake he, signifying by what death he should glorify God. And when he had spoken this, he saith unto him, follow me. Now I want to examine all this a little bit closer, okay? So we're going to look into this outline here, and then I don't know how far we'll get. I'm hoping to finish this on the feelings today with this message, but I've got a lot of ground to cover, so we'll see where we are here. And so now, we've noted this. Peter did not talk back to the Lord here like he did in Luke 22. Peter, the trials had took something out of him. Now I want to say this to you. There are some of you, you get saved, you've got great zeal, and I applaud that. I thank God that you do. But you got more zeal than you do knowledge, and you're wide open for the Lord, and you think you got to just get it all done today. Well, friend, you need to slow down. There are people today, you can't get them slowed down long enough to do something. Now, if a doctor is doing heart surgery on me, and I hope I never have to have heart surgery, but if a doctor is doing heart surgery on me, I want him to be slow and methodical in his work. I don't want him running around like a chicken with his head cut off with all those knives and scaffolds and this and that and the other thing. And brother, let me tell you something. Time will season you. Trials will test you and will season you. And they'll slow you down a little bit. There are some of you, you need to be slowed down just a little bit. Amen. And, a man came to me one time and I was pastoring and he didn't mean a bit of harm. He's a good man. He just full of zeal. He said, preacher, said, I know what we need to do. I said, what we need to do? He said, man, we need to tear our church building down and build another one. Well, now he wasn't thinking straight.
He's like that fellow in Luke 12. He said, I'll tire my barns down and build greater. Well, now, wait a minute. If you tire the barn down, where are you going to put the stuff while you got the barn tore down? Amen? I mean, he wasn't thinking all that out. You see what I'm saying? And I know you get zealous for the Lord. I know people get worked up and they get emotional. And by the way, there is emotions. There's good emotions and there's bad emotions. There's good emotions like crying and feeling heartache and grief. You have to do that. There's good emotions like joy and peace. But there's some bad emotions. Remember the book of Job, and we already studied that. But in the book of Job, that man saw that wild vision with the spirit talking to him and all that, and the little spirit. It wasn't God's spirit. And so we got to be careful about emotions when we go through a trial. And sometimes you need to be slow down. But the Bible said, but they that wait upon the Lord shall renew their strength. They shall mount up with wings as eagles. They shall run and not be weary. They shall walk and not faint. David said in the Psalms, he said, wait upon the Lord. He said, wait, I say, upon the Lord. Slow down and wait on God sometimes. Amen. And while you're waiting on God, serve in your local church. You young preachers. Boy, you'd never made it under my former pastor just went to heaven the other day. Brother Jerry Barker, he was my former pastor, and he's the man I announced my call to preach under. And I never call names of people that's alive, but Brother Jerry went to heaven the other day. Now, I tell you, some of you young preachers wouldn't have made it under Brother Jerry's ministry. Buddy, now you talk about tough and straight, but listen, I thank God for that man. I thank God that he taught me discipline. He taught me to wait upon God. He taught me not to get in a hurry. Now, some of these young preachers, they think if they go to Bible college today, they'll get a big church tomorrow. And if they pull the right political strings, they'll get one. But let me say this to you, just because you get one don't mean God's in it, okay? There's a lot of men today pastoring churches they shouldn't be pastoring because God didn't want them there, he wants somebody else. So you gotta be careful about things like that. And I'm gonna preach something here that I'm not hearing preached in this day. Now I heard it preached 40 years ago, but I'm not hearing it preached today. And that is wait on the Lord, slow down. The Bible said be still. You fellas ever got still? Be still and know that I'm God. What Samuel tells Saul, he said, be still and hear, be still a while and hear the word of the Lord. You can't get preachers still long enough to get them in the Bible. Why, they're running around, it's ministry, ministry, ministry. I mean, everybody's got a ministry nowadays, amen? I mean, man, I tell you what, Dr. Bobby Robertson said many years ago, he said, man, everybody's got a ministry. He said, somebody called me at the church wanting to come by and present their snake oil ministry. That's what he said. He said, everybody, now listen, I got nothing wrong with ministry. Please don't get me wrong. On the way, don't get mad at me now. Some of y'all, your blood pressure's going up. I believe in what, they ain't a man. I don't know if any man works any harder than I do. And I'm not being ugly about that. I got a 15-minute daily program, 30-minute weekly program, 5-minute daily program, got a Sunday school lesson to teach every week, plus preaching in churches, plus the business end of the ministry. So I ain't got a whole lot to do, a little bit, you know. But I'm going to say to you this, amen, there is times and there are things that we must wait on, and you need to learn to be disciplined in your life. And so the trials had slowed Peter down. Now, let's look at Peter's service, all right? Now, first of all, we see the truth in the service. Now, what God is getting ready to say here will come to pass. Look at verse 18, John 21, 18, verily, verily. Now, that word means truly, truly. All right, what he's saying here, God is saying, Peter, what I'm telling you is truth. Now, I'm getting ready to tell you something. Listen, let me tell you, when God speaks from this word, we'd better listen to it because it's truth. And God's word will work out the way God says it will every time. God, how does God speak to us? God speaks to us through the Holy Spirit and through the word of God. There are two ways God speaks to us. Now, we got to be careful when we talk about the Holy Spirit speaking to us. And if you know God, you'll know when it's the Holy Spirit speaking. And we've used this statement of many a time. We probably about wore it out. But the Holy Spirit will never speak to you contrary to the Holy Scriptures. Somebody said, God laid this on my heart. Is it Bible? Now, that man, the book of Job, he thought God laid that on his heart too. But he seen an awful vision there. He wasn't in the Word of God. There are people today, oh, God laid on my heart, do this. God laid on my heart, and it ain't even in the Bible. Listen, brother, God, remember Psalm 23? He leadeth me beside the still water. Still water in the Bible is a type of the Word of God. How does God lead a Christian? Parallel to the Bible. Parallel to the Bible. He's right up, right beside that Bible. Listen, you say, well, you can fuss and fight all day about what's right and what's wrong. But let me tell you something, when you lay it up to man's opinion, you can twist it and turn it crooked and whatever. But when you compare your life to the Bible,
There ain't none of us doing too good. All right. I mean, Ricky Cothran comes up way short when he's comparing his life to the Bible. He sure ain't too good, right? Amen. And you ain't either. Amen. All right. Now, let me say this. God knew this is going to happen. All right. Now, this is the same, as the Word of God speaking to Peter here. All right. Same thing as the Bible. It's written. God wrote it down. Now, not only that, but we notice the individual in the service. Look in verse 18. I say unto thee. Now, I want to say this today. We each have a job to do for Christ. My job's not your job, and your job's not my job, all right? Now, God ain't called one church to do everything. There are preachers today that they think God's called them to do everything. They have a Christian school. They have a radio station. They have a youth camp. They have a Bible college. They have this, and they have that, and they have that, and they have this. Listen, all those ministries need to be directed by the Holy Ghost. And if God has it, you don't start a Bible college because your buddy started one. You don't start a youth camp because your buddy started one. You don't go out and buy a radio station just because your buddy's got one. All right. Listen, I know people, but I want to do as much as I can for God. Well, hold on a minute. You need to do it. There's a preacher told me one time, and he's a nationally known evangelist, and I didn't much care for it when he told me this, but boy, over the years, he's right about it. He said, you need to do one thing right instead of two or three things wrong. Half doing them or whatever, what he's trying to say. And you know, over the years, I've come to realize that I can only do so much. You know, I'm human. I got to lay down and go to sleep at night. And I'll just tell you right now, I'm doing about all I can do right now. I'm doing just about all I can do in the ministry right now. I'm 59 years old and I've got about all I can handle right now. I'm not looking. Amen. I mean, if God gives me other things to do, that's between God and that's up to God. That'll have to be up to God. But right now, my plate's full. I'm not looking to start this and that and that and this and this and that and that and this. Amen. And you've got to get to where that God has equipped you to do a certain thing. God's equipped some men to run a Christian school. God's equipped some men to run a radio station. God's equipped some men to run a youth camp. God's equipped some men to run a Bible college. But if you're not equipped in that area, you can get into things you can't handle. I was praying one time about a church. And I thought, well, you know, boy, if they'd call me for pastor, everything would be all right. And you know what God told me through the Holy Spirit? He said, son, he said, you couldn't handle that. That hurt my feelings. I'm honest with you, God hurt my feelings. It hurt my feelings. I mean, hey, but you know what? God's right. Let God be true and every man a liar. I couldn't handle that. Boy, I'm glad they didn't call me to that. Amen. I couldn't handle it. Amen. It wasn't nothing wrong. I just can't handle. There's things I can't handle. I'm uneducated. I went to the 10th grade in school. And 2 days. 2 days in 10th grade. That don't even qualify going to 10th grade, does it? I'm not smart, folk. I'm not a very smart fella. I can only handle what God's given me to handle. Amen. But, my service is the end of it. I know that God's not put every man in radio like I'm doing. Well, friend, we come to the end of our radio broadcast for this Tuesday, June the 30th, and we come to the end of the month of June. And I certainly appreciate you for listening today. I hope you'll tell a friend and neighbor that we're on the radio, and I hope you'll join us again tomorrow at the same time. 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I'm Brother Ricky Cothran. I hope you'll tune in again on the same station at the same time for another Gospel Pulpit radio broadcast when we come and dine around the Word of God together. 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

Hello, neighbor, and welcome to the Good News Broadcast, this Tuesday's edition. I am Evangelist Buddy Sizemore. It's with great joy that I come into your place of listening to share with you a song from my featured artist, the Simple Faith Quartet, hailing from out of Leicester, North Carolina. And I begin a message yesterday from 2 Timothy 4, 1 through 7, preaching on the perils of mellowing. I am an evangelist. I'm open to preach the gospel. I will give you my contact information at the end of the broadcast. But here are the selection from the Simple Faith Quartet, Because of Him.

0: because of him, the Lord Jesus Christ. And that's another selection from the Simple Faith Quartet, my featured artist this week on the Good News broadcast. And now I want to turn your attention once again to the message I began yesterday. I read the scripture from 2 Timothy 4, 1 through 7. I'm preaching on the pearls of mellowing. You know, a lot of people confuse mellowing, softening, having a sweeter spirit to compromising. They think they've got a sweeter spirit, but yet they're compromised, going along just to get along, so to speak. We've got to have the right attitude. We have to have compassion. We have to show love. We have to show forth the love of Christ. But at the same time, we've got to stand against wrong and evil and sin. And it's so important. It's hard to get this, you know, right in our lives. So something to think about. I trust you'll listen to the message.
1: Too rigid, legalistic, pharisaical. One that takes the Bible to be too literal. We hear phrases like chill out, calm down, simmer down. Dr. Bird said he received a letter from a listener that told him he needed to mellow a bit. One listener suggested that he'd catch more flies if he used sugar. To whom he responded, "I'm not in the fly catching business. I'm preaching for the souls of men. I'm warning people to flee the wrath of God to come. Preaching the word of God." To that I say amen. To this business of mellowing, some things grow mellow just before they spoil and rot. Say amen. Old Christians sometimes mistake tolerance of evil and unwillingness to stand against or speak up on controversial issues as a sign of a sweeter spirit in their old age. But the Apostle Paul, he kept up his fight. Notice he used that word, fight. I didn't stutter and I didn't mince my words. He continued his fight and he finished his course. Hear his words again. He said, "For I am now ready to be offered and the time of my departure is at hand. I have fought a good fight." You take a boxer. He's fought a good fight, even though he's not won, if he was able to go all 12 rounds. And if he could take a punch, his face might look like he's been pulverized, cut by his opponent's gloves, all swelled up. Sometimes they have to even cut their eyes so that they can see. But they fought a good fight. They didn't throw in the towel. They didn't give up. They didn't stay down for the count on the mat. They kept fighting right on and finished the fight. That's the way we should do in this day and hour in which we live. Paul did. Amen. Now he's just before being executed for his faith by the mad emperor's axemen or man. Who had cut off his head. And before his execution, he writes a letter to Timothy. It says, "Timothy, you preach the same word I've preached. You fight the same fight I've fought. Finish the course." One place he added, "Don't be ashamed of my bond." In chains. It's not one

0: haven't gotten it. Hope to God I never do. Hope it stays before me. I remember those men that laid holy hands upon me as I was ordained. The prayers they prayed, the words they spoke. I remember that church family, Crossroads Baptist Church, who had licensed me and then ordained me to pastor the Rocky Ford Baptist Church, Missionary Baptist Church, Route 1, Dobson, North Carolina. And how unanimously they stood behind me as they voted to ordain me and prayed for me and helped send me to school to study the Word of God that I might be better prepared. He said, I charge thee, that is, I solemnly command you before God that you preach. Now, that's a strong word. I solemnly charge you. And he summoned two witnesses, the living God and the Lord Jesus Christ. Now, it's a serious matter to be brought up into human court and sworn in to tell the truth, the whole truth, and nothing but the truth. So help you God. But think about being called before the Supreme Court of the universe, being put on notice that the proceeding was being watched closely by God and the host of heaven. And he was reminded that there's a day coming he'd be called in account to the Lord Jesus Christ. It'd do us good to occasionally reflect on the fact that one day we're going to face God and our works are going to be judged at the judgment seat of Christ, we that are saved. And those unsaved will appear before the great white throne judgment as laid out in Revelation chapter 20, verses 11 through 15. For one thing, this realization would encourage us to do our work faithfully and carefully. It also deliver us from the fear of men, because God's going to judge us of our works. That should encourage us to keep going even when we face difficulty. We're serving him and not ourselves. He said, Timothy, preach the word. That's his main responsibility. Everything else is related to this. That word preach means to preach like a herald. In Paul's day, a ruler had a special herald who made announcements to the people. He was commissioned by the ruler to make his announcements in a loud, clear voice so everyone could hear. He wasn't an ambassador with the privilege of negotiating. Rather, he was a messenger with a proclamation to be heard and heeded. Preach the word. What's he to preach? The word of God, the Bible, the Holy Scriptures. When's he to preach it? In season, out of season. There's no off season.
1: Whatever the time is coming on, and I do apologize for the blank spaces. What it was, the battery was going dead in the wireless mic, and they finally turned the pulpit mic on. So please forgive me. I am an evangelist. I'm open to preach the gospel. If you'd like to correspond with me, do so by addressing your correspondence to Evangelist Buddy Sizemore at 812 Henry Street Southeast, Valdez, NC 28690. 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
2: The current temperature, 75 degrees.
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June the 30th is Candace Noah, doing so in honor of Mickey and Pat Brooks on their anniversary. 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
1: Our day sponsor for today, Tuesday, June the 30th, is Candace Noah, doing so in honor of Mickey and Pat Brooks on their anniversary. 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
1: 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The current temperature, 79 degrees.

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1: 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Wednesday, August the 5th, Tanner Wood will be preaching, and the singing will be by Faith Baptist Church Choir. Thursday, August the 6th, Dakota Queen will be preaching, and the singing will be by Brother Roy and Sister Beverly Byerly. 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Pastor Andrew Hodge and the members of Calvary Baptist Church invite everyone to come and join us in the worship of our Lord and Savior, Jesus Christ. The New Grace Baptist Church, located at 4137 Sunset Drive, Boonville, North Carolina, will be having revival July the 6th through the 8th at 7 p.m. each night. Brother Doug Thompson will be doing the preaching, and there will be special singing nightly. For more information, you can call 336-466-2905. The New Grace Baptist Church welcome all to attend.
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1: The time is now 1:31. The current temperature, 78 degrees.

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1: Our day sponsor for today, Tuesday, June the 30th, is Candace Noah, doing so in honor of Mickey and Pat Brooks on their anniversary. And we'd like to say that she loves them and appreciates all that they do. The day sponsors help cover the listener's portion of the broadcast day. And our day sponsor for today, Tuesday, June the 30th, is Candace Noah, doing so in honor of Mickey and Pat Brooks on their anniversary. And would like to say that she loves them and appreciates all that they do.
2: All right. Well, happy Tuesday. It is the last day of June, guys. And we're already sailing on to July. And, man, is it getting hot on us. But we're getting into those summer days of heat. But I hope you're having a wonderful day. And temperatures here in Dobson is 86 degrees. And up there in Sparta is 79 degrees. And that's your temperature for today. And I think, though, it's supposed to get on up into the 90s and even to 100 on the 4th of July. So try to stay cool if you can. And I hope you're having a wonderful day so far. You're listening here to Afternoons with Candace. And I'm just so tickled to be here with you from 2 unto 4 today. And I've got some new questions for you, some new Bible place questions, and also some riddles for you. So I hope that you enjoy those today. And if you listen to the day sponsor, that was for my my pastor and his wife, Miss Pat. And I do certainly love them so much. And they will never know on this side just how much they've impacted my life as a Christian. But they've always been the best examples to me in my life. And I want to thank Brother Kevin Keeter for doing a wonderful job recording that day sponsor. He does a fantastic job doing that. And so I just want to thank them for all that they do. And we had Bible school last week at my church at Poplar Springs there in Siloam. And, man, all I can say was it was just a blessing all week long. And, man, we had a good turnout. A lot of kids came. And just such a blessing to see them excited to come to church. And the looks on their faces when they got there, they was just so happy to be there. And everybody in the church was doing something, was helping and working together as a church. And it was just a joy and such a blessing. And our theme was Race to Faith. And so many good lessons as we walk our race, or we run our race as Christians. And so there was many good lessons on that, about pressing toward the mark, and about, you know, it's not how fast that you run, you know, when you run with the Lord, it's more like a walk, you know, because He's guiding you along the way. And so many, many great lessons were taught about that. And Miss Pat, she came up with a little skit for the kids, went along with the Bible school. And me and my good friends, Layla and Wyatt Wall, did the skit for the kids. And it was on the tortoise and the hare. And so Layla, she made some costumes there at the last minute. And, man, the kids just loved it. And a wonderful, wonderful message about, you know, you need to stay on the straight and narrow path. And don't stop, don't quit, don't get off on the wrong path, but stay on the right path, and you'll win the race. And so that was also a blessing to get to be a part of that. And it was just good, and it was a lot of fun. And those kids will just melt your heart, and they'll just come up to you and hug you. And I find that when you try to do something for the Lord, He just always ends up blessing you even more. And I've found that many, many times. But enjoyed Bible school. And then Sunday night, I got to sing up at Little Pine Liberty Baptist Church. And Brother Max Combs is the pastor up there. And he's having revival this week. I think it's Monday through Wednesday or Thursday night up there, 7 o'clock every night. And my pastor, Brother Mickey Brooks, was preaching Sunday night. I think he's preaching tonight, too, and yesterday night. And so I went up there to sing with All for Jesus. And just such a blessing. My friends, they never know how much they mean to me. And what a joy it is, you know, to sing with them and to worship God with them. And it's just a joy. And it's just nothing like it. And I praise the Lord for that. So I've already had a good start to my week and excited about what all the Lord's got in store. And I know coming up as far as singings, I got one with the All for Jesus. We'll be singing at a youth cowbell service at the Willis Gap Baptist Church, and that will be on July the 11th at 6 o'clock, and they're going to have a lot of great young preachers there and good youth singing groups there. And so if you get a chance, come up and be with them at that. And so I'll be singing there with All for Jesus. And so I'm also looking forward to that as well. And I got one more thing I want to do before I'm going to go to a song here in a minute. It seemed like Sunday, the theme, you know, sometimes, you know, you can tell the Lord's been working on hearts because, man, the Sunday school lesson will be, you know, line right up with the preaching and the songs, and it's just great. And so I felt like Sunday, the theme was grace, was just God's grace. Because on the way to church Sunday morning, Daddy was talking about where he'd been reading Galatians, Ephesians, and he was talking about grace and talking about, you know, that great conjunction in the Bible, but God, and how great that is. And, you know, we was lost and undone. Then it says, but God commendeth his love towards us, in that while we were yet sinners, Christ died for us. But God. And so he was talking about that on the way to church. And then get to church and go to Sunday school. And Brother Jacob was teaching on grace and accepting God's grace and how good God's grace was. And then Brother Mickey got up there and preached, and he touched on some verses on grace, and he preached that night and had some verses on grace. So I've just had grace on my mind, and, you know, some days, you know, are harder than others, and the devil likes to come and say, you ain't gonna make it, you might as well just give up. And I find if you keep on going and ask the Lord for grace, he'll give you just enough grace to get through that day, and he always does. And as the song says, amazing grace, his grace still amazes me. Every single day he gives it to me. And the Daddy mentioned this in Sunday school. He said he taught a lesson one time about grace, and he said, you know, every day we lay out things for the next day. We lay out things we're going to wear and getting ready for the next day. And he said, the Lord has grace laid out for you. And all you got to do is ask the Lord for it. And he's got enough grace. Because the Lord already knows what you're going to face the next day. But then there's his grace ready to help you through and ready to comfort you. So I'm just so thankful for God's grace. And so I'm going to play this song here. This one is by Travis Alltop and Friends, instrumental of Amazing Grace. And I hope you enjoy this. And then when we get back, we've got some Bible trivia questions here for you. So stay tuned for that, and I will be back after this song.

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1: All right, we're back here once again. It is 2:12, and I hope you're having a wonderful day. And we're about to get into some Bible place questions right now. And I'm excited to read these for you and excited to see who our winners will be today. And growing up, I've always loved Bible trivia. And every time we do it in Sunday school and Wednesday night class, I would get so excited. My little heart would just go to beating because I'd just get so excited about trivia. And when I first started out, used to be our Wednesday night class, we had all different ages. And so there were some older people in there as well. And so used to, when we was playing Bible trivia, I wouldn't know a lot of the questions, a lot of the answers to the questions. And I'd get a little discouraged. And then, Daddy said, it's not about, getting it right. It's about learning more about God's Word. And I realized that if I would just stop and listen, I learned a whole lot about the Bible through those questions because I learned what the answers were. And I retained that knowledge. And so I've learned a lot about the Bible by playing Bible trivia for all those years. And I still love Bible trivia and just how the Lord works. Now I get to make up Bible trivia questions. So, amen. Ain't God good? And sometimes you do things as a kid and you never know, you might be doing some of those same things as an adult as well. But anyways, we're going to get started here. This is our first question of the day. All right. It says, Jonah rose up to flee unto this place after being told by God to go to Nineveh. All right. Jonah rose up to flee unto this place after being told by God to go to Nineveh. All right. Well, those numbers to call by are 336-356-1560 or 336-372-5700. And I'm going to play you a good song right now. And this is one by Archie Watkins, Foot on the Rock.

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1: All right. Well, I was surprised. I only got one phone winner on that one, and that was Miss Pat Brooks. And so good to hear from you today, Miss Pat. And you know I love you and Mickey very much. And so she got this one right. And I do want to add, I've had some people comment on the app for these questions in the past, and I don't look at those. When I'm doing this program, just because I've got both stations on and I've got the phones, so I didn't want to miss anybody, and so I only take phone calls, and so you can't answer on the app. I won't get to you, and I apologize if some of you have and couldn't and I didn't read it, but I just wanted to let everybody know about that. All right. So, Jonah rose up to flee into this place after being told by God to go to Nineveh, and that was Tarshish. Tarshish. And we read this in Jonah chapter 1 and verse 3. And it says, "But Jonah rose up to flee into Tarshish from the presence of the Lord and went down to Joppa. He found a ship going to Tarshish, so he paid the fare thereof, and went down into it to go with them unto Tarshish from the presence of the Lord." Now, that's a dangerous place to go from the presence of the Lord. And, I couldn't live a day without him. I need him every day. All right, so that's the answer to our first question, and Miss Pat Brooks was our winner for that one. All right, now we're going to the second question. All right, this is the second question. Jesus healed a man here that was filled with devils and an unclean spirit. What place is it? All right, Jesus healed a man here that was filled with devils and an unclean spirit. What place is it? All right, those numbers again are 336-356-1560, and for Sparta, 336-372-5700. And this is one of my favorite songs right here I'm going to play by the Calvary Baptist Church Choir, and it is "Never a Time."

0: Our day sponsor for today, Tuesday, June the 30th, is Candace Noah, doing so in honor of Mickey and Pat Brooks on their anniversary. And we'd like to say that she loves them and appreciates all that they do. The day sponsors help cover the listener's portion of the broadcast day. And our day sponsor for today, Tuesday, June the 30th, is Candace Noah, doing so in honor of Mickey and Pat Brooks on their anniversary. And would like to say that she loves them and appreciates all that they do.
1: All right. Well, I was surprised. I didn't get an answer. So nobody's got this one right yet. So I'm going to have to do a round two on this question here and see if I can get an answer this time. And I'm going to try to read it more carefully this time. And maybe you can get the answer. All right. Jesus healed a man with an unclean spirit here that was filled with devils. All right. Jesus healed a man

right. Well, I am completely shocked right now. I didn't get a single call on this question this second time, so I'm going to have to do a final round on this. And if nobody gets it this third time, then we're just going to carry it on over to next week. And I've never had to do this on one of my Bible questions, and so I'm shocked. But it must be that hot heat out there. It's getting to everybody. But no, I'm just kidding. It is very hot out there though. But I guess I'm gonna read this one last time here, and this is the last chance for this question. And if nobody gets it this time, I'll just have to move on and carry it on till next week. But anyways, all right, for the final time here, Jesus healed a man with an unclean spirit here and was filled with devils. All right, Jesus healed a man with an unclean spirit here and was filled with devils. So this man had an unclean spirit, and this man was filled with devils, and Jesus healed him. All right, so that's the question. And those numbers again, 336-356-1560 or 336-372-5700. All right, and here's one by the Marksman entitled, Take My Hand, Precious Lord.

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me. Well, I just got off the phone again, and, you people really showed me on that question there, and I think I had everybody and their brother call that time, and it took me about 3 songs to get everybody talked to and wrote down. But thank y'all so much for calling, and this last round here, this was great. Oh no, we're just on the second question. Well, this was the last round for this question, but anyways, thank y'all for calling in. I really appreciate it. And so that was just great. All right, so our first caller, we had my friend Larry, and he calls in on a lot of these questions. Good to hear from you, Larry, and then brother Mike Martin, and he called in, and he has a program here on Fridays at 2 o'clock. So you want to listen to him, and then my sister Chelsea Potts, and my aunt Tina Mounts, and then brother Adrian Johnson. I always love to hear from brother Adrian. And then Mr. Jimmy Osborne also. So we had a lot of winners on this one, so congratulations. And this one is kind of confusing because Jesus, he healed other people also with unclean spirits. But this was a specific one. And so the country of the Gadarenes was the answer. The Gadarenes, the maniac of Gadara, is the one that I was looking for on this one. All right, so this comes out of Mark chapter number 5 here, verses 1 through 3, and it says, "And they came over unto the other side of the sea, into the country of the Gadarenes. And when he was come out of the ship, immediately there met him out of the tombs a man with an unclean spirit." And so that was the one that he cast the devils out into the swine. And so that was the account of Mark chapter 5. All right, so the Gadarenes was the answer. All right, well, we still got another question to go here. So really quick, we got about 17 minutes here to do this one. And so then we will probably be moving right along to the 3 o'clock hour. Man, that first one always goes by in a flash, and then the second one goes by even faster. But anyways, all right, so this last question here is this. All right, Nebuchadnezzar was king here. What place is it? So Nebuchadnezzar was king of this place. What place is it? All right, where was Nebuchadnezzar king? All right, so that is the last question. And those numbers again are 336-356-1560 or 336-372-5700.

0: 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The phone number 336-429-2829. 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The phone number 336-429-2829.
1: All righty. Well, we only got one winner for that last question, and that was my dear pastor, Mr. Mickey Brooks. And so he is our winner for this last question. And I'm going to give you the answer now. Nebuchadnezzar was king here. What place is it? And that was Babylon. He was king of Babylon. All right. And we find this in 2 Kings chapter 24, verse 1. And it says, "In his days, Nebuchadnezzar, king of Babylon, came up, and Jehoiakim became his servant 3 years. Then he turned and rebelled against him." So he was king of Babylon. All right. Well, it certainly has been an interesting day here for the trivia. And thank y'all for calling in and participating with me today. I certainly do appreciate it. And I hope that you enjoyed this portion of Afternoons with Candace. And I always enjoy the trivia portions. And getting to talk with you on the phone. And it just makes my day to get to meet somebody new. So I hope that it's put a smile on your face today. And we've got 2:49 p.m. here. And this time I'm going to play another song. And this is one by the Headed Home Trio. I got to hear the Headed Home Trio at Revival at the Union Cross Baptist Church. Brother Alan Horton's the pastor down there. And he was having revival. And the brother Tommy Wentzel was preaching. Love that man of God. And I was down there, and this group got up and sung. And I tell you, they sure had the touch of God on them when they got up to sing. And, man, I appreciate that. I do. And when you get up there to worship the Lord and you have that in your heart, it makes all the difference. But I'm going to play you this song here by that group. And it's entitled "My Name's Already There." Hope you enjoy it as you listen.

0: Alrighty. Well, I hope you enjoyed those songs. And I had a phone call from Miss Brenda Collins. And she called and to tell me a riddle. And so instead of me telling a riddle, she told me a riddle. And so I appreciate her calling and telling me that. And so I always enjoy talking to my listeners. And you just never know what you're going to hear. You never know what they're going to say. But it's always a blessing. And so I thank her for that call. And we're getting close now to the 3 o'clock hour. And I've got some riddles coming up at the 3 o'clock hour. And also I have a poem that I'm going to read. And I know my mama, she is one of the best poets that I've ever heard. And the Lord just gives her wonderful poems. And it brings a tear to your eye. Brings many tears to my eyes. And most of the time when she gets done reading them, you know, you're crying. And they're just that good. And they touch your heart. But I have written a few. Very few. And so I'm gonna read this one at the top of the 3 o'clock hour. I've forgotten all about this one actually, and I don't have it typed up or anything, and I don't have a clue when I wrote it, but I was at Bible school last week, and I was looking through a songbook, and it just fell out, and you know, our theme for Bible school was, you know, Race to Faith. And that the title of that poem is Walk On. And I thought, wow. And so I thought, well, Lord, you want me to say this at Bible school? And so the last night, He laid it on my heart to read that poem. And it was a blessing to me. And I hope it was a blessing to others as well. But it's just amazing how, you know, God brings things to our minds. At the right time, He brings it back to remembrance at the right time. And so I just feel like I need to read that for you. So I will read that at the 3 o'clock hour. And I'm nowhere near as great a poet as my mama is, by no means. But, you know, when God lays something on your heart and when God gives you the words, I think you need to share it with people. And too many times, you know, sometimes I compare what I can do with what other people can do. But the Lord doesn't want us to compare ourselves to man. He only wants us to compare ourselves to Him, you know, and as we're trying to be more Christ-like. And so if God gives you something, you use it, and you use it for Him. And He will greatly, greatly bless you for it. And as the song goes, little as much when God
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3: 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And we'd like to say that she loves them and appreciates all that they do. The day sponsors help cover the listener's portion of the broadcast day. And our day sponsor for today, Tuesday, June the 30th, is Candace Noah, doing so in honor of Mickey and Pat Brooks on their anniversary. And would like to say that she loves them and appreciates all that they do.
0: All righty. Well, we are back now for the second half of Afternoons with Candace. And I was, before I got cut off there, cut myself off there at the ID, I was telling about this poem that I'm going to read for you. And, man, I wish that I would have put a date on this paper. Because I have no idea when I wrote this poem. But anyways, the title of this poem is Walk On. And, you know, I think about that old devil, when he tries to hinder us, he's usually always trying to get us to quit. And, you know, that's his goal. He wants us to do the least amount of things we can for the Lord. And he tries to put as many obstacles as he can in our way when we're trying to do things for the Lord. And he wants you to quit. But God says, just walk on. And so I'm going to read this here real quick. And then we'll go to a song, and then we'll get into those riddles. All right. So it says, when the troubles of life knock on your door, remember Jesus is right next door, and walk on. When it seems you're in your darkest night, remember he is the way, the truth, and the light, and walk on. When Satan is trying his best to drag you down, just mention the blood and he will skip town, and walk on. When you think your valley is 10,000 miles long, remember the shepherd, and you are never alone, and walk on. When friends turn their backs on you, Jesus said they would despise you, so just walk on. When the world grows worse than ever before, just press towards the mark and that heavenly shore, and walk on. Friends, I don't know what kind of trial you face, but I know for every need there is amazing grace. And I know that you are never alone, so I just say to you, just walk on, for we are closer than we've ever been before to our heavenly home. So remember, God is still on his throne, and walk on. All right, so that's my poem there. And I hope that it was a blessing to you and an encouragement to you. And it certainly was to me when God brought that back to me after probably years, after I wrote it. And I just hope that was a blessing to you, just an encouragement to you today, and just a reminder, just walk on, just keep walking on. And, you know, our steps aren't as many as they used to be. I think we're getting really close to home, and I would hate to think that I quit. Just steps away from that finish line. So whatever you're going through, just want to encourage you today. Just keep on walking on for Jesus. All right. Well, I have a song picked out now by the Moore family entitled Press On. And when this song is over, we will get into our riddles. So stay tuned for more of Afternoons with Candace right after this.

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1: All righty. Well, it is time for riddles now. And I love doing these. And it's always fun. So, and I always get a lot of phone calls and a lot of different answers. And sometimes those answers will tickle you. And so I always have a great time doing this, and I hope that it brightens your day as well. All right, so here's our riddles. I got three brand new ones here for you. And this is our first riddle. All right. If your uncle's sister is not your aunt, how is she related to you? All right, if your uncle's sister is not your aunt, how is she related to you? All right, those numbers to call by, 336-356-1560 or 336-372-5700.

Lord keeps us safe till the storm passes by. All right, well, we're doing riddles now, and we have three winners on this riddle. And our first winner is Mr. Robert Sweeney. He called in. Appreciate him calling. And so good to hear from him. And I see him at different revivals and things that I'm singing at and different things. And he's a very nice man. He's a very good Christian man. And I'm glad that he called in. And he said he was enjoying the program, so I'm glad he's enjoying the program as well. And then also, my two sisters chimed in, Chelsea Potts and Hannah Holbrook. And Hannah, she's the riddle queen. She's really good at these. And Chelsea, she is too. I've got them both looking on Facebook and everywhere else, Google, everywhere else. And they find me riddles sometimes. So they do that. But anyways, those are our winners for this first riddle. And I'm going to give you the answer now. It says, is if your uncle's sister is not your aunt, how is she related to you? And she would be your mother. Your mother. All right. So that is the answer to the first riddle. Now we're moving on to the second riddle. All right. Says, if two is a company and three is a crowd, what are four and five? All right. If two is a company and three is a crowd, what are four and five? All right. So think about that. And if you get the answer, you can give me a call at 336-356-1560 or 336-372-5700. And I'm going to play a song now by the Raines family entitled Everything He Touched, He Changed. So I hope you enjoy this as you listen.

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gonna cut in on that song there. I just got off the phone there. And our winners, Mr. Larry, I think his last name is Souder. I think that's what he told me. I always call him my friend Larry because he calls a lot. But he got this one right. And then again, my two sisters, my two dear sisters, Chelsea and Hannah, chimed in again and got this one right as well. And I'm going to give you the answer. If two is a company and three is a crowd, what are four and five? Four and five are nine. That's the answer, is nine. Four plus five equals nine. So I guess it was a kind of a play on words, that one was. But the answer is nine. All right. Well, if you didn't get those two, the good news is I've got one last riddle, so you can call in on this one. You've got one last chance here. All right, this is the third riddle. What is in the center of gravity? All right, what is in the center of gravity? All right, think about that. And if you get the answer, then you can give me a call. I'll be glad to hear from you. Those numbers are 336-356-1560 or 336-372-5700.

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1: All righty, well, we are back again, and 3:25, and we had a good round that last round. Had a lot of people call in, and so thank y'all for participating again in these riddles. And all right, starting off, our first winner, Brother Randy Smith, and he called in. Good to hear from you, Randy. And Larry Souter, and he reassured me that I pronounced his last name perfectly. So I was very relieved, Larry. I didn't know if I was pronouncing that right or not, but I guess even a blind hog can stumble upon an acorn every once in a while. And then we had my Aunt Tina, Miss Tina Mounce. She got it right. And Mr. Ken Smith also. And I'm going to be singing at his church in August the 23rd, I believe, for their homecoming with one of my groups of Gospel Melodies. And, man, I'm looking forward to that. And I'm also excited because he reassured me on the phone that they would feed us good. And so, no, I'm just kidding. But, yeah, I am looking forward to playing and singing up there for them. And also, my sister Hannah, she got in on this last one. And so she's 3 for 3. And then Mr. Adrian Johnson, he also called in, and he commented on that song that just played Gone Away with a Friend. And I love what he said. And he said that was, I think he said that was on his mama's tombstone. But he also said that we was going to be going away one of these days. And I'm glad that the one we're going to, we can call him our friend. And I'm glad that, you know, he's been the dearest friend I've ever had. And like Adrian said, he said he was looking forward to that day more all the time. And Brother Adrian, I say amen. This world ain't gonna get any better. But to praise God, we're going to a better place one of these days if we're saved. And I'm thankful for that blessed assurance.

and I forget to do stuff. Make sure I got everything in today. But I'm going to play a song, and then after that, I'm going to do some hymn history for you. And I have really enjoyed doing this hymn history. I've really enjoyed learning new songs as well, and the powerful stories behind them, and the history of just how old these songs are. And so today I picked a song, and it's called Holy, Holy, Holy. And this is an old song from near the 1700s. And so I'm going to be reading the history on this song. And I do believe we have this one in the system. So when I get done reading the history, I'm going to play you the song. And so that'll be coming up in just a few minutes. But right now I'm going to play one of my favorite songs, I'm a Soldier. And this is by the Rochesters. And so I hope you enjoy this song as you listen. And then after that, we'll have more of Afternoons with Candace right after this.

a soldier, bound for glory, soldier going home. And sometimes I think when we get down and out, when we get our eyes on the problem, and it overwhelms us, it depresses us, it gets us down. But I found there's never a problem that's too big for the Lord to handle. And there's never a problem that the Lord can't give you peace over when you just get your eyes on Him. And I think one of the hardest things is, you know, keeping our eyes on Him in the storm. But, man, if we just keep our eyes on Him, He'll lift us up in that storm, and He'll give us peace. Even as the storm rages, He'll give us peace. Just like that song that I played a few minutes ago, The Eye of the Storm, and he'll keep us safe. All right, well, now I'm going to read you the history on this hymn here. It's called Holy, Holy, Holy, and it was written by Reginald Heber, and he lived from 1783 to 1826. And so he had a kind of a short life, but he also did a lot for the Lord in his life. And the composer of the music is John B. Dykes. And he lived from 1823 to 1876. And the scripture reference is Revelation 4, verses 8 through 11. And it also has this verse here at the beginning. It says Psalms 95, 6 and 7. O come, let us worship and bow down. Let us kneel before the Lord our Maker, for He is our God, and we are the people of His pasture. And it says, Reginald Heber was born in the area of Cheshire, England, on April 21st, 1783, of scholarly and well-to-do parents. At the age of 17, he entered into Oxford University, where his scholarship and literary abilities received much attention. Following his ordination to the ministry, he served for the next 16 years at an obscure parish church in the little village of Hodenay, I think that's how you pronounce that, in western England. Throughout his ministry, he was known and respected as a man of rare refinement and a noble Christian character. Heber was also noted as a prolific literary writer, making frequent contributions to magazines with his poetry, essays, and hymns. In 1823, just 3 years before his early death, at the age of 43, Heber was sent to India to serve in Calcutta. This responsibility not only included India, but the island of Ceylon and all of Australia as well. The pressures of this work, along with the humid climate of the area, wore heavily upon his health, and on one Sunday morning after preaching to a large crowd, he evidently suffered a sunstroke and died very suddenly. 1 year after his untimely death, a collection of his 57 choice hymns was published by his widow and many friends. Most of these hymns are still in use today. This hymn was written by Reginald Heber, specifically for its use on Trinity Sunday, which occurs 8 weeks after Easter. The emphasis of this Sunday service is to reaffirm the doctrine of the triune Godhead through the word Trinity. Though the word Trinity is not found in the Scriptures, yet the truth of the three persons, equal and eternal with each other, is clearly taught throughout God's Word. Reginald Heber is also the author of the hymn, From Greenland's Icy Mountains. The tune for this text has been named Nicaea, and it was named after the Council of Nicaea held in Asia Minor in 325 A.D., when the doctrine of the Trinity was examined and held to be true and essential doctrine of the Christian faith. In 1861, this tune was composed specifically for these words by one of England's leading church musicians of the 19th century, Dr. John
Dykes. This popular composer has contributed to more than 300 hymn tunes. Most of them are still in use today. Other hymns by John B. Dykes include, I Heard the Voice of Jesus Say, Jesus, the Very Thought of Thee, Eternal Father, Strong and to Save, and Oh, for a Closer Walk with God. All right, so that's the history behind this hymn. And I find it's amazing that because of all the things that the author did, even though he died young, his songs were still being published. Said his widow and his friends published 57 hymns that he'd written and not had published. So even though he had died, that work that he did for the Lord was still living on and still lives on today through those hymns that he has written. And that just goes to show, you know, everything you do for the Lord is going to stay throughout eternity, and it's going to be treasures in heaven. But the things that we do here for the world, that just stays here. And so that's more important, is to live for the Lord. All right. Well, now I'm going to play that hymn for you, Holy, Holy, Holy. And this is sung by Howard and Vestal Goodman. So I hope that you enjoy as you listen.

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1: All right. Well, we're back here once again. It is 3:44, and I've just been having a wonderful time here with you today. Hope you've been having a good day, too, and trying to stay cool in this weather. And, man, you go outside, and it's just instant sweat. I mean, just instantly. Just hit you in the face, all that humidity and stickiness. And if you got curly hair like me, it just don't like this kind of weather. And so you kind of have to tame it back a little bit. When you go outside, it gets all crazy. But anyways, I think it's safe to say that summertime is upon us. And I was going to try to read some of the forecast here for the rest of the week. And as we're looking towards the 4th of July here, and I hope everybody has a wonderful, wonderful 4th of July. And don't forget to honor those that made this possible, that gave the ultimate sacrifice serving our country. And don't ever take for granted that freedom was not free. And so we need to always honor those that gave for us. But I hope you have a wonderful, happy, and safe 4th of July. And this is the 250th anniversary of America, and so it's extra special. And the Lord surely he truly has blessed us in this nation, and we need to pray for our nation, and we need to pray that we'd see revival, and pray that the Lord would heal our land. All right. Tomorrow, we've got a high of 96 degrees and clear skies, so not much shade there. And Thursday, also clear skies, high of 98 degrees. Friday, clear skies, high of 97 degrees. And Saturday will be a high of 96 degrees. Sunday, we come in with a 35% chance of thunderstorms with a 94-degree high. Monday, we have 50% chance of rain and 89 for the high. So it starts coming back down next week a little bit. And it's like a weather roller coaster, seems like, here in North Carolina. We go up, and then we go down, and then we go up, and then we go down. But I think summer is upon us, so we may be up here for a while. But I hope that you have a wonderful summer. I know the kids are out for school now, a lot of them, and so they're spending more time at home. And, man, get into some of these Bible schools. There's a lot of Bible schools going on. And I think there's going to be a Bible school at Union Cross out here on Twin Oaks Road either this week or the week after that. It's coming up, and a lot of people have them in July. So get your kids involved in these Bible schools, and make good memories in the house of God. All right, well, I've got another song lined up for you here again. This is one by Rose of Sharon, and it's entitled, I'll Never Walk in the Valley Again.

Hey man, I love that song right there. We walk through many valleys in this walk of life as Christians, and some of them seem so dark. But I'm thankful that one of these days we're never gonna have to walk in that old valley again. We'll be with the Lord, and man, what a time that is going to be! And we just can't even begin to really even imagine. Just what a place that our Savior has prepared for us up there. And I was talking about grace earlier today, and how Sunday that seemed to be the theme, how everybody was teaching and preaching on grace. And it's because of God's grace that we get to go to that wonderful, wonderful place. And it's because of God's grace, that I'm even sitting here today. You know, I could be so many other places, but the grace of God, He's got me right here, and I'm so thankful for the Lord's grace, thankful for that place that He's prepared for us, and I'm looking forward to that day. And the last night I went to sing at Pruitt there in Elkin, and man, those people, they're just so precious to me. And I went in there to sing, and I started asking if anybody had any requests. And one lady, she requested "How Great Thou Art," and another lady requested a song, and so I did those. And I asked again, and this one lady in a wheelchair, she just busted out crying. And she said, "Well, there was a song that my brother used to like." She said, "He passed away this Friday." And she said, I really do miss him. And she said, "I can't remember the name of it." She said, "I knew it was about God." And I said, "Well, that's the most important thing right there, is about God." And she said she missed her brother, but she knew where he was at. And she knew he was in a much better place. And I'm so thankful that, for that lady, she's going to get to see her brother again. And how it hurts when we lose somebody that we love dearly. But I'm thankful that if we're saved, that it's not goodbye, but it's "I'm going to meet you in the morning," as Daddy says. And I'm so thankful for that. Thankful for that blessed hope there. But that lady, she blessed me. And it's amazing how the Lord works. After she said that, the Lord immediately placed a song on my heart to sing. What a day that'll be. And so I started playing that, and man, people was crying, and not because of me, but because of the power of the song, and man, it just got good in there. And I'm thankful that we serve a God that knows exactly what people need and exactly when they need it. And I look back on things, and I think, you know, if I would have been here, this wouldn't have happened. You know, if I would have been here, this would have happened. And so I'm so thankful for God and how He knows everything, and He knows everything that I need. And I'm so thankful for that. And so many bad decisions that I could have made. But there's that grace again that kept me from making those bad decisions. And I could have not done some things. But the Lord said, "You need to do those things." And there's that grace again helping me do those things. And so I'm glad, I sure am glad, that as bad as this world seems sometimes and the way things are getting, I sure am glad that my hope's not in this world, but my hope's in the Lord. And he's never let me down. He's never failed me. He's never come up short. He always goes above and beyond. And he's the dearest friend I ever had. And he's always with you every step of the way. And I just hope that you know him today. And getting saved was the best decision I've ever made as a 7-year-old girl. And, I didn't understand everything about salvation. And I'm glad I didn't have to. I'm glad all I had to do was accept the gift that Jesus had already presented.
And that was salvation. And there we have that grace again. God's riches at Christ's expense. And I'm glad that I was able to receive that gift as a 7-year-old girl. And I'm glad that it's just been growing and getting better and better and better as the years go by. And I hope that you'll pray for me, that I always do what God will have me to do, and that I always have the strength to go on and do what I need to do for the Lord. And just hope that today has been a blessing to you, and hope you try to stay cool today. I know it's pretty toasty out there, and I hope everybody has a wonderful, blessed 4th of July. And so until next Tuesday, I say good day, and God bless you until the next appointed time.

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0: This is the Gospel Hour, making known to this nation the gospel of Jesus Christ. 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
1: Hello, everyone, and welcome to the Gospel Hour. I'm David Green, director of the Gospel Hour, inviting you to stay tuned with us for the next 30 minutes as we bring you a great old revival song today and continue with our series of messages on the rapture of the church as preached and taught by my late father, Dr. Oliver B. Green. But before we get to that, I want to explain what a soul-winning booklet is. We have one in our offer this week, and many of newer listeners don't know what that is. It's a special witnessing tool, a small 32-page book in two colors, of course, explaining the message of Christ and salvation. But it's a very catchy type of a book, very hard to put down. We have mailed out tens and hundreds of thousands of these booklets over time. Well, we do have a long message today, so I'm going to turn it over to Dr. Green.
2: Lead us, our Father, today as we study. I pray that you'll speak to my heart and speak through these lips of clay to those who wait in the great unseen Gospel Hour congregation. Put a guard at my lips, O Lord, and God forbid that I say one word that ought not be said. God, help me to say every word that I ought to say. In Jesus' precious name, He's worthy. Amen. We're studying the rapture at the present time. There is a doctrine in the land, a theory, that Jesus will come at the end of the nation. It's called post-trib rapture. Now, there are mid-trib rapturists, and there are pre-trib. I am a pre-trib rapturist. I believe that the rapture will occur before any part of the tribulation comes upon this earth. Now, on yesterday, I read most of Matthew chapter 24, and I pointed out the same thing that Daniel points out in Daniel 9, where we have the account of the 70 weeks declared upon Israel. Now, the tribulation will have to do primarily and specifically with Israel, the land of Palestine, the city of Jerusalem. However, it will affect the peoples of the earth. All the tribes of the earth will be affected by it, but it deals primarily with Israel, the holy city, and the land of Palestine. Now, there are those who teach that God has finished with the Jew. God has finished with Israel. But let the Bible speak. Let the Word of God, the Scriptures, tell us whether God has finished with the nation or not. Then, after I read just a few verses in Romans 11, I'm going to show you or give to you some Scriptures that will reveal to you the nature of the 7 years that post-trib rapturists say we will go through. And Romans 11, verse 1, I say, hath God cast away his people? God forbid, for I also am an Israelite. Now, the Israelites are, that is, they were during the Old Testament economy, and they've been blinded in part for a season. In verse 25 of this chapter, verse 25 of Romans 11, for I would not, brethren, that ye should be ignorant of this mystery, lest ye be wise in your own conceits, that blindness in part is happened to Israel until the fullness of the Gentiles be come in. Blindness in part until the fullness of the Gentiles come in. Now, there has been a remnant ever since the day God called Abraham and the nation was born. There has been a remnant of godly, spiritual Israel. I wanted to say that correctly. Spiritual. Now, not all who are members of the nation are true or spiritual Israel. Just like all members of the church. All members of the local church are not members of the body of Christ. There are people in the local church who are not born again. Every pastor knows that. Every true man of God knows that there are people in the church today, the local church, who are not born again. But there are born again people, and they make up the body of Christ. There is a group, a remnant, spiritual Israel, and, of course, the nation Israel. Now, the nation that is the Jew, we know the nation as the Jew today, has gone back and is going back to his own land just as rapidly as he possibly can. But the vast majority are going back in unbelief. Now, God has not set aside his people. He said in verse 2, God had not cast away his people, for of which he foreknew. What ye not what the scripture saith of Elias, how he maketh intercession to God against Israel, saying, Lord, they've killed thy prophets and digged down thine altars, and I'm left alone, and they seek my life. But what saith the answer of God unto him? Now, what did God say to Elijah? God said, they have forgotten you, and they're trying to kill me. And what did he say? What did God say? He said, I'm left alone. But what did God say? But what saith the answer of God unto him? I have reserved unto me 7,000 men who have not bowed the knee to the image of Baal. Even so then, at this present time, Paul said, also there is a remnant according to the election of grace. A remnant according to the election of God's grace. And if by grace, then it is no more of works. Otherwise, grace is no more grace. But if it be of works, then is it no more grace. Otherwise, work is no more work. Now, national Israel is judicially blinded, but there is a spiritual remnant, and always will be. And then after the rapture, God will deal again with the nation. God deals with individual Jews today, just like he deals with individual Gentiles. God, in this dispensation of grace, deals with the individual. Now, after the rapture, he will deal with the nation, Israel, and the nations, plural, of the earth, the Gentile nations. What then? Israel hath not obtained that which she seeketh for, but the election hath obtained it, and the rest were blinded. Now then, God will keep every promise to Abraham. God will fulfill every promise to his people, and he will not permit one word of his prophecy and promise to fail. Now, that in mind. Now, remember, they are blinded in part until the times of the Gentiles become in. Now, with that in mind, I want to give you some scriptures that will give to you the nature of the tribulation period, and there is no better way to understand any Bible doctrine or Bible truth than to look into the Word of God and read the scripture that speaks of that doctrine or truth. And so we'll read scripture that tells us about the tribulation. But first of all, I want to show you in the book of Jeremiah just one verse. And it's in chapter 30 and verse 24. The fierce anger of the Lord shall not return until he have done it, and until he have performed the intents of his heart. In the latter days ye shall consider it. Now, what's he talking about? He's talking about, alas, for that day is great, so that none is like it. It is even the time of Jacob's trouble, but he shall be saved out of it. The time of Jacob's trouble, but Jacob, that is the land, the nation, Jacob's nation, the nation of Israel, God's elect nation, will be saved out of it. I want you to read Jeremiah chapter 30. I cannot. I wish I could read every verse. I read verse 7 and verse 24. Verse 7 and verse 24. I want you to read every verse in Jeremiah chapter 30. Write that down. Jeremiah chapter 30. Read every verse in it. Now, the time of Jacob's trouble is the tribulation period, definitely, specifically, that the post-trib rapturists say the church will go through. We'll go through the reign of the Antichrist, they say, and the tribulation period. Now then, let's see what the nature of that period will be according to the scripture. I'm reading Deuteronomy 4, 30 and 31. Deuteronomy 4, 30 and 31. When thou art in tribulation, and all these things are come upon thee. Now this is speaking of Israel. Beloved, there was no church in Deuteronomy. There was no church in Deuteronomy. There was no church in the Old Testament. Now, there was an assembly, but not the body of Christ as it is today. As Jesus said, upon this rock I will build my church. Upon this rock I will build. He did not say, I have built or I am building. He said in Matthew 16, I will build. And the church was born on the day of Pentecost. Now, there was no church in Deuteronomy. When thou art in tribulation, Israel, and all these things come upon thee, Israel, even in the latter days. Now, you can't put that back in the days of Moses, or the days of Elijah, or the days of anyone, Abraham, or anyone in the Old Testament. You can't put, because it is in the latter days, the last days. Now, listen. If thou turn to the Lord thy God, and shall be obedient unto his voice, he will not forsake thee, neither destroy thee, nor forget the covenant of thy fathers which he sware unto them. Now, I want to read that again. I'm reading in Deuteronomy chapter 4, verses 30 and 31. Now, listen. When thou art in tribulation, and all these things are come upon thee, even in the latter days, if thou turn to the Lord thy God, and shall be obedient unto his voice, he will not forsake thee, neither destroy thee, nor forget the covenant of thy fathers, which he sware unto them. God made a covenant with Abraham, and God will keep his covenant with Abraham. But the nation sinned and turned from God, and they will suffer tribulation. Now listen, I'm reading in Isaiah 24. I'm going to read verses 1, 3, and 6. Verses 1, 3, and 6, Isaiah 24. Behold, the Lord maketh the earth empty, and maketh it waste, and turneth it upside down, scattereth abroad the inhabitants thereof. The land shall be utterly emptied, utterly spoiled, for the Lord has spoken this word. Therefore hath the curse devoured the earth, and they that dwell therein are desolate. Therefore the inhabitants of the earth are burned, and few men left. Now, this will occur during the tribulation period. Now, I had a letter from a Gospelhour listener, and I'm honest with you when I say this. I get so few letters of criticism, sometimes it frightens me. If any man will live godly in Christ Jesus, he shall suffer persecution. He'll be talked about and criticized. But I tell you, the Gospelhour gets very few letters of criticism. But I try to preach it line upon line. But I received this one the other day. This person said, Mr. Green, you said the earth would be burned up, melted, and so forth. Don't you know that the Bible tells us that the earth, this earth will remain? Yes, I know that. This earth will remain. This earth will never be destroyed utterly, that is, the foundation. But the earth as we know it now, these trees that I see out the window here in the studio, and the road and the buildings that I can see from the window here. This earth, as we know it now, will be empty and waste and turned upside down. And the inhabitants will be scattered. It'll be emptied. It'll be spoiled. This earth is in for a baptism of fire. It will be renovated, melted, and we'll have a new earth wherein dwelleth righteousness. This earth is cursed. God cursed everything when Adam sinned. And God will lift that curse. We'll have a new heaven, a new earth, and the pearly white city, and righteousness will dwell in all. Now that's Isaiah 24, 1, 3, 6. Now that's the time that the post-trib rapturist want you to believe that we're going through. Well, now, do you believe, preacher, that all these people are unsaved? No, I don't. Uh-uh. No, I sure don't. I believe there are post-trib rapturists born again, mid-trib rapturists born again, pre-trib rapturists born again. I believe there are post-trib rapturists lost, mid-trib lost, pre-trib lost. There are church members lost. There are church members saved. You do not know, you cannot look at a man and tell whether he's saved or not. Now, the Bible says, by their fruits ye shall know them. But you can't look into a man's heart. Now, if a man lives like the devil, you know he belongs to the devil. But there are many people in the church today who live a clean life, who join the church for various reasons, business, society, position, and so forth. And they never made a profession of faith. But now listen, dearly beloved, the true born again believers will not go through the time when this earth is turned upside down and emptied. Listen to this in Isaiah 2 and verse 19. And they shall go into the holes of the rocks and into the caves of the earth for fear of the Lord, for fear of the Lord, and for the glory of His majesty when He ariseth to shake terribly the earth. We're not going to be here. That will happen during the tribulation period. That will happen during the reign of the Antichrist, the beast, and the false prophet, the satanic trinity. But the church of the living God will be in the air at the marriage supper with Jesus the bridegroom. Now, I've read Deuteronomy 4, 30 and 31. I read Isaiah 2, 19. And I read Isaiah 24, 1, 3 and 6. Now, I get more letters telling me to slow down, Mr. Green. We don't get the scriptures. Slow down. Well, I'll tell you, if you realized how much this program, the time, cost per minute on all stations, not on just this one that you're listening to, but if you knew, if I could tell you on the air exactly how much it cost a minute for me to speak on the radio, you'd tell me to get a little bit faster. You'd say, speed it up, preacher. Yes, sir. I tell you, I can't afford to hang around, and I can't afford to waste time because this is paid for with God's money, and I'll have to give an account to God for the way I use it. Now then, listen to this in Isaiah 24, 19 and 21. Isaiah 24, verses 19 through 21. The earth is utterly broken down. The earth is clean dissolved. The earth is moved exceedingly. The earth shall reel to and fro like a drunkard, and shall be removed like a cottage, and the transgressions thereof shall be very heavy upon it, and it shall fall and not rise again. It shall come to pass in that day, and where you see those two words, that day, it is the day of Jacob's trouble. Now that is right, beloved. In prophecy, where you see that day, it is speaking of the time of Jacob's trouble. We know this is not talking about the rapture. We know this is not talking about the time when Jesus will come to get his saints. In that day, that the Lord shall punish the host of the high ones that are on high and the kings of the earth upon the earth. Isaiah 24, 19 and 21. Now notice carefully. The earth is utterly broken down, clean dissolved, moved exceedingly. It'll reel and rock like a drunkard, be removed like a cottage. The transgression shall be heavy upon it, it shall fall and not rise again. It shall come to pass in that day, the day of Jacob's trouble, that the Lord shall punish the host of the high ones and that are on high, and the kings of the earth and upon the earth. Now the whole creation is groaning and travailing in pain. The whole creation, Romans 8. Romans 8, the whole creation is groaning, travailing, suffering. This earth is in misery. And one day God will deliver all creation. The first heaven where the storms, the forked lightning, and where the tornadoes are born, and the hurricanes, the winds blow, and the clouds roll. The first heaven is the place where the kingdom of the devil is, the prince of the power of the air, the up there, the demons by the billions, demons. One day God will burn them out. Hallelujah. The heavens right up here, the first and second heavens will explode. The elements will melt, and the demons will be driven out. We'll have a new heaven, a new earth, and we'll have righteousness. Listen to Isaiah 26, 20 and 21. Come, my people, enter thou into my chambers, and shut thy doors about thee, and hide thyself, as it were, for a little moment, until the indignation be overpassed. Now that always refers to the time of Jacob's trouble. Always without exception. For behold, the Lord cometh out of his place to punish the inhabitants of the earth for their iniquity. The earth also shall disclose her blood and shall no more cover her slain. Now, that's the time when God Almighty will pour out his wrath. Now, let me say this to the Gospel Hour family and to all critics, if there be any listening. I said to all critics, if there be any listening, I cannot write hundreds of letters answering your questions about these passages. I'm reading them. If you'll put them down, you can read them. If you have your Bible, you can turn to them and read them in them. By the time I get started, good. If you know your Bible like you should, you can find them. But, beloved, it costs hundreds of dollars today to write letters, many letters. It costs hundreds of dollars in postage and time. And we just do, the Gospel Hour just does not have the staff nor the money to write hundreds of letters answering these questions. I mean, answering questions that you may ask. You say, Mr. Green, I don't believe that. Well, that's your privilege. That's your privilege. You say, I don't agree with that. Your privilege. You don't agree with me. It's not me that you're not, I'm just reading the Word. I don't have a thing in my hand but the Scriptures. I'm just giving you Scripture. Listen. In Jeremiah 30 and verse 7, I've already read it. Alas for that great day, so that none is like it, is even the time of Jacob's trouble, but he shall be saved out of it. The time of Jacob's trouble. Beloved, now we are having today tribulation. The church is going through trials. But you haven't seen the earth reeling and rocking like a drunkard, have you? You haven't seen the stars falling, I mean by the tens of thousands, have you? You haven't seen any rivers turn to blood, have you? You haven't been scorched with the sun's heat, have you? You haven't seen men covered with running sores and chewing their tongues for pain, have you? Well, every bit of that will happen during the great tribulation period. Every bit of that will happen during the great tribulation period. Every bit of it will happen during the time of Jacob's trouble. The church will not be here. If you're born again, you will not be here. But you won't be here. You'll be with Jesus at the marriage supper in the sky. Now, I want to talk to you. It doesn't make any difference how many messages I deliver on the rapture and the tribulation. It doesn't make any difference how much gospel I preach. If I do not beg for the souls of men and backsliders, then I fail the Lord, because the number one desire of God is to save to the uttermost. It is not God's will that one perish, but that all repent. So if you're not born again, I beg you to be born again right now. How can I, Brother Green? Believe on the Lord Jesus Christ and thou shalt be saved. What does it mean to believe on Jesus, preacher? It means that what the Lord Jesus said, verily, verily, I say unto you, he that heareth my word. Now you've been hearing the word of God today. And believeth on him that sent me hath everlasting life, and shall not come into condemnation, but is passed from death unto life. Believe on the Lord Jesus Christ, and thou shalt be saved. Receive the Lord Jesus Christ. As many as received him, to them gave he the power to become the sons of God, even to them that believe on his name. My prayer, my earnest prayer, is that if you are not truly, genuinely born again, and you know it, bow your head right now and just say to Jesus, dear Lord Jesus, save me. Forgive my sins. Put my sins under the blood and save me. Come into my heart and save me. And praise God, he will. Father, take the word of God, bear it home the hearts, and save every soul that's under conviction. May Christians be enlightened and strengthened and built up in the faith. And may every poor lost person be born of the Spirit, washed in the blood this very moment. In Jesus' name, he's worthy. And it is for his sake we pray. Amen.

0: friends. This is David Green once again. I hope you were blessed as you listened to the message today, and I hope that you will tune in again each and every time that you can. Now, I do have a few moments left in the program today, and I would like to spend that time telling you about our gift offer, Jay. Jay's all you need to ask for. Offer Jay if you would like this great offer containing a book by Dr. Green, a small book about America that we assembled here at the Gospel Hour, and finally, five copies of a great soul-winning book. 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And in return, first I'm going to send you five copies of the soul-winning book, Flag. It has a picture of an American flag on the cover, and of course, the gospel story inside, a great soul-winning booklet to use in the month of July. Then we have Dr. Green's first by-verse study of the book of Galatians, a hardback book, 180 pages long. It's broken into 9 sections. The first few are Paul's authority as an apostle, justification by faith without law and works. Some of the sections in this great book, the verse-by-verse study of the book of Galatians. Finally, we have Salute to America, a small book that we assembled here, 28 pages long, containing scripture, songs, quote from founding fathers, short messages by my father and mother, a great, great book to help you celebrate the 4th of July, all of July. So to get all of this, just ask for Offer Jay and send your gift of at least $15. 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
6: 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I'm Brother Ricky Cawthorn, and I welcome you to today's Gospel Pulpit radio broadcast. 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

And I welcome you to our Tuesday, June 30th broadcast of the Gospel Pulpit, where we end out the month of June here. And I praise the Lord for you listening. We have so many great listeners, and I'm so glad that you're listening to us. Amen. I want to thank you again for the money you gave back in February, March, and April with the Reaching America with the Gospel Project, and was able to go into Tucson, Arizona, and Omaha, Nebraska on our 30-minute broadcast. And I certainly appreciate you for helping us with that. I want you to pray for these radio broadcasts, that the doors remain open on radio, that we could preach the gospel of the Lord Jesus Christ. You know, the devil does not like what we're doing, and he'd like to close any doors that he could. But I tell you, I want to hope the doors will stay open. You pray for us, that God would help us on radio. And I want to be mindful of what God wants me to do and what he wants me to preach and what he wants me to say in these days. Amen. Let's go to the Lord in prayer today. Father, I pray for the sick. I pray for the discouraged. I pray for the lost, Lord, that you'd help them, that they might realize that they need a Savior. They need to be saved today. Lord, do that that is needed. Bless us in Jesus' wonderful name, I pray. Have your will, your way. And that you do, we'll thank you. In Jesus' name, amen. Now, we're going to be getting back into a message today on R496-8. This is Afflictions Reveal Your Feelings. And we're going to close out this part of the study here on this today. And I hope these messages are a blessing to you. I hope they're not boring. I realize I may say the same things and may give the same illustrations in some of them. But I preach so much, sometimes honest, I don't know where I preach what and what I say where. You say, well, don't you write it all down? No, I'd be reading my sermon off if I did. But I'm thankful and grateful, and I love the open doors that God has given me to preach the gospel and to preach the word of God. It is a joy to go into some of your churches and preach to you. And I appreciate every preacher that's allowed me to do that. I'd like to ask you preachers a question today, you pastors. If you would you think about putting GBI in your missions budget and help us get the gospel around the world? We have seen a significant increase in our internet listeners around the world. And I'd like to get the gospel to as many people as I could and let people know that Jesus lives, amen, and he's the Savior of the world. So I hope you'll think about helping us out today with that. And then if you could do that, the Lord would bless you for it. Now, we're going back to the message of the Word of God on this Tuesday, and I hope that it will be a real blessing as you listen to this. This is right, and I've got a long outline right here on this, and I'm going to spend some time here, I think, on Peter's service. Look at John 21, verse 18. The verse, verily, verily, I say unto thee, this is Jesus talking to Peter, when thou wast young, thou girdest thyself, and walkest whither thou wouldest. But when thou shalt be old, thou shalt stretch forth thy hands, and another shall gird thee, and carry thee whither thou wouldest not. Verse number 19 says, this spake he, now this is the Lord explained,

0: what he's saying here. The verse number 19, the Bible said this. He said this spake he, signifying by what death he should glorify God. And when he had spoken this, he saith unto him, follow me. Now I want to examine all this a little bit closer, okay? So we're going to look into this outline here, and then I don't know how far we'll get. I'm hoping to finish this on the feelings today with this message, but I've got a lot of ground to cover, so we'll see where we are here. And so now, we note this. Peter did not talk back to the Lord here like he did in Luke 22. Peter, the trials had took something out of him. Now I want to say this to you. There are some of you, you get saved, you've got great zeal, and I applaud that. I thank God that you do. But you got more zeal than you do knowledge, and you're wide open for the Lord, and you think you got to just get it all done today. Well, friend, you need to slow down. There are people today, you can't get them slowed down long enough to do something. Now, if a doctor is doing heart surgery on me, and I hope I never have to have heart surgery, but if a doctor is doing heart surgery on me, I want him to be slow and methodical in his work. I don't want him running around like a chicken with his head cut off with all those knives and scaffolds and this and that and the other thing. And brother, let me tell you something. Time will season you. Trials will test you and will season you. They'll slow you down a little bit. There are some of you, you need to be slowed down just a little bit. Amen. And, a man came to me one time and I was pastoring and he didn't mean a bit of harm. He's a good man. He just full of zeal. He said, preacher, said, I know what we need to do. I said, what we need to do? He said, man, we need to tear our church building down and build another one. Well, now he wasn't thinking straight. He's like that fellow in Luke 12. He said, I'll tear my barns down and build greater. Well, now, wait a minute. If you tear the barn down, where are you going to put the stuff while you got the barn tore down? Amen? I mean, he wasn't thinking all that out. You see what I'm saying? And I know you get zealous for the Lord. I know people get worked up and they get emotional. And by the way, there is emotions. There's good emotions and there's bad emotions. There's good emotions like crying and feeling heartache and grief. You have to do that. There's good emotions like joy and peace. But there's some bad emotions. Remember the book of Job, and we already studied that. But in the book of Job, that man saw that wild vision with the spirit talking to him and all that, and the little spirit. It wasn't God's spirit. And so we got to be careful about emotions when we go through a trial. And sometimes you need to be slow down, but the Bible said, but they that wait upon the Lord shall renew their strength. They shall mount up with wings as eagles. They shall run and not be weary. They shall walk and not faint. David said in the Psalms, he said, wait upon the Lord. He said, wait, I say, upon the Lord. Slow down and wait on God sometimes. Amen. And while you're waiting on God, serve in your local church. You young preachers, boy, you'd never made it under my former pastor just went to heaven the other day. Brother Jerry Barker, he was my former pastor, and he's the man I announced my call to preach under. And, I never call names of people that's alive, but Brother Jerry went to heaven the other day. Now, I tell you, some of you young preachers wouldn't have made it under Brother Jerry's ministry. Buddy, now you talk about tough and straight, but listen, I thank God for that man. I thank God that he taught me discipline. He taught me to wait upon God. He taught me not to get in a hurry. Now, some of these young preachers, they think if they go to Bible college today, they'll get a big church tomorrow. And if they pull the right political strings, they'll get one. But let me say this to you. Just because you get one don't mean God's in it, okay? There's a lot of men today pastoring churches they shouldn't be pastoring because God didn't want them there. He wants somebody else. So you got to be careful about things like that. And I'm going to preach something here that I'm not hearing preached in this day. Now, I heard it preached 40 years ago, but I'm not hearing it preached today. And that is wait on the Lord. Slow down. The Bible said be still. You fellas ever got still? Be still and know that I'm God. What Samuel tells Saul, he said, be still and hear, be still a while and hear the word of the Lord. You can't get preachers still long enough to get them in the Bible. Why, they're running around, it's ministry, ministry, ministry. I mean, everybody's got a ministry nowadays, amen? I mean, man, I tell you what, Dr. Bobby Robertson said many years ago, he said, man, everybody's got a ministry. He said, somebody called me at the church wanting to come by and present their snake oil ministry. That's what he said. He said, everybody. Now, listen, I got nothing wrong with ministry. Please don't get me wrong. On the way, don't get mad at me now. Some of y'all, your blood pressure's going up. I believe in what they ain't a man. I don't know if any man works any harder than I do. And I'm not being ugly about that. I got a 15-minute daily program, 30-minute weekly program, 5-minute daily program, got a Sunday school lesson to teach every week, plus preaching in churches, plus the business end of the ministry. So I ain't got a whole lot to do, a little bit, you know. But I'm going to say to you this, amen. There is times and there are things we must wait on. And you need to learn to be disciplined in your life. And so the trials had slowed Peter down. Now let's look at Peter's service, all right? Now, first of all, we see the truth in the service. Now, what God is getting ready to say here will come to pass. Look at verse 18, John 21, 18. Verily, verily. Now, that word means truly, truly. All right, what he's saying here, God is saying, Peter, what I'm telling you is truth. Now, I'm getting ready to tell you something. Listen, let me tell you, when God speaks from this word, we'd better listen to it because it's truth. And God's word will work out the way God says it will every time. God, how does God speak to us? God speaks to us through the Holy Spirit and through the Word of God. There are two ways God speaks to us. Now, we got to be careful when we talk about the Holy Spirit speaking to us. And if you know God, you'll know when it's the Holy Spirit speaking. And we've used this statement of many a time. We probably about wore it out. But the Holy Spirit will never speak to you contrary to the Holy Scriptures. Somebody said, God laid this on my heart. Is it Bible? Now, that man, the book of Job, he thought God laid that on his heart too, but he seen an awful vision there. He wasn't in the Word of God. There are people today, oh, God laid on my heart, do this. God laid on my heart, and ain't even in the Bible. Listen, brother, God, remember Psalm 23? He leadeth me beside the still water. Still water in the Bible is a type of the Word of God. How does God lead a Christian? Parallel to the Bible. Parallel to the Bible. He's right up, right beside that Bible. Listen. You say, well, you can fuss and fight all day about what's right and what's wrong. But let me tell you something. When you lay it up to man's opinion, you can twist it and turn it crooked and whatever. But when you compare your life to the Bible, there ain't none of us doing too good. All right? I mean, Ricky Cothran comes up way short when he's comparing his life to the Bible. He sure ain't too good, right? Amen? And you ain't either. Amen. All right. Now, let me say this. God knew this is going to happen. All right? Now, this is the same as the Word of God speaking to Peter here. All right? Same thing as the Bible. It's written. God wrote it down. Now, not only that, but we notice the individual in the service. Look in verse 18. I say unto thee. Now, I want to say this today. We each have a job to do for Christ. My job's not your job, and your job's not my job, all right? Now, God ain't called one church to do everything. There are preachers today that they think God's called them to do everything. They have a Christian school. They have a radio station. They have a youth camp. They have a Bible college. They have this, and they have that, and they have that, and they have this. Listen, all those ministries need to be directed by the Holy Ghost. And if God has it, you don't start a Bible college because your buddy started one. You don't start a youth camp because your buddy started one. You don't go out and buy a radio station just because your buddy's got one, all right? Listen, I know people, but I want to do as much as I can for God. Well, hold on a minute. You need to do it. There's a preacher told me one time, and he's a nationally known evangelist, and I didn't much care for it when he told me this, but boy, over the years, he's right about it. He said, you need to do one thing right instead of two or three things wrong. Half doing them or whatever, what he's trying to say. And you know, over the years, I've come to realize that God's only, I can only do so much. You know, I'm human. I got to lay down and go to sleep at night. And I'll just tell you right now, I'm doing about all I can do right now. I'm doing just about all I can do in the ministry right now. I'm 59 years old and I've got about all I can handle right now. I'm not looking. Amen. I mean, if God gives me other things to do, that's between God and that's up to God. That'll have to be up to God. But right now, my plate's full. I'm not looking to start this and that and that and this and this and that and that and this. Amen. And you've got to get to where that God has equipped you to do a certain thing. God's equipped some men to run a Christian school. God's equipped some men to run a radio station. God's equipped some men to run a youth camp. God's equipped some men to run a Bible college. But if you're not equipped in that area, you can get into things you can't handle. I was praying one time about a church. And I thought, well, you know, boy, if they'd call me for pastor, everything would be all right. You know what God told me through the Holy Spirit? He said, son, he said, you couldn't handle that. That hurt my feelings. I'm honest with you, God hurt my feelings. It hurt my feelings. I mean, hey, but you know what? God's right. Let God be true and every man a liar. I couldn't handle that. Boy, I'm glad they didn't call me to that. Amen. I couldn't handle it. Amen. It wasn't nothing wrong. I just can't handle it. There's things I can't handle. I'm uneducated. I went to the 9th grade in school, 10th grade in school, and 2 days in 10th grade. That don't even qualify going to 10th grade, does it? I'm not smart, folks. I'm not a very smart fella. I can only handle what God's given me to handle. Amen. But my service is innovative. I know that God's not put every man in radio like I'm doing. Well, friend, we come to the end of our radio broadcast for this Tuesday, June the 30th, and we come to the end of the month of June. And I certainly appreciate you for listening today. 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

Where that is, one day we're going to lay it all down. God's people I'm speaking about, we're leaving out of here when he comes back. And of course, he is coming back. I don't know when it'll be. Could be today as far as that goes, but I'm looking for his soon return. Hope you are as well. Thank you today for tuning in to the Looking for Jesus broadcast. 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And we're happy to have you today. Thank you for your prayers. Thank God for these. It helps us from time to time with the broadcast. At the present time, I'm on two radio stations. That's WYZD 1560 in Dobson, North Carolina. 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We do have a few people that help us from time to time with the broadcast. 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Our Heavenly Father, we come to you today, Lord, with our petitions, Lord, knowing that if it wasn't for God, we'd be totally lost. And I thank you for Jesus, what he did on Calvary. Saved our soul, give us an opportunity to be saved. I pray for that lost sinner today. They'll be saved before it's too late. Meet every need according to your will. Use the broadcast for your glory. In Jesus' name I pray. Amen. And I do encourage you to get a pen and paper to attend the broadcast today. We'll try to give our address and love to hear from you. Maybe you got a prayer request, a burden you'd like to share with us. We'll try our best to pray for you and help you in a way we can.

by the decree of the king. In other words, he made a law, and his noble said, let neither man nor beast, herd nor flock taste anything. Let them not feed nor drink water. But let man and beast be covered with sackcloth and cry mightily unto God. Yea, let them turn every one from his evil way and from the violence that is in their hand. Who can tell if God will turn and repent and turn away from his fierce anger that we perish not? And God saw their work, that they turned from their evil way, and God repented of the evil that he had said that he would do unto them, and he did it not. The king believed God. Some other people believed God, and the king told the people, said, you believe him. I believe what he said, and he's going to destroy this place. And there'll be no eating or drinking until we get right with God. That's what it comes down to. And the Bible said that God turned from the thing that he had planned to destroy that place. He spared them. But as Brother Larry said here the other day, I believe last week, 100 years later, God destroyed Nineveh. Nahum chapter 1 tells us all about that if you want to look at it sometime. And what did they turn into? They turned into what America's turned into today. What's America turned into, preacher? Well, this Gentile world today has turned into apostasy. Apostasy. You know why Nineveh got destroyed? They turned into apostate nation. What the only thing can happen for apostasy is what? Judgment. It don't sound good for America. The only thing now that evidently can happen for America, a nation today, is judgment. We're under judgment right now and don't even realize it. Many don't realize that. Now, coming down to chapter 4, this is all about Jonah. The Bible said this, but it displeased Jonah exceedingly, and he was very angry, and he prayed to the Lord and said, I pray thee, O Lord, was not this my saying? When I was yet in my country, therefore I fled before unto Tarsus, for I knew that thou art gracious God and merciful, slow to anger, and of great kindness, and repented thee of evil. Jonah said, I'd like to see them destroyed. These people don't need to be saved. I'm going over there preaching, and they're going to do what I say, and they'll think I'm a false prophet, no doubt. Therefore now, Lord, take, I beseech thee, my life from me, for it is better for me to die than to live. Then said the Lord, doest thou well to be angry? So Jonah went out of the city, sat on the east side of the city, and there made him a booth, and sat under it in the shadow, till he might see what would become of the city. And the Lord God prepared a gourd and made it to come up over Jonah, that it might be a shadow over his head to deliver him from his grief. So Jonah was exceedingly glad of the gourd. But God prepared a worm when the morning rose the next day, and it smote the gourd that it withered. And it came to pass when the sun did arise that God prepared a vermin east wind, and the sun beat upon the head of Jonah that he fainted, and wished in himself to die, and said, it is better for me to die than to live. Better watch what we're wishing for. And God said to Jonah, doest thou well to be angry for the gourd? He said, I do well to be angry, even unto death. Then said the Lord, thou hast had pity on the gourd, for the which thou hast not labored, neither madest it grow, which came up in a night and perished in a night. And should not I spare Nineveh, that great city, wherein are more than 60,000 persons, that be a score is 20, that be 120,000 persons, that cannot discern between their right hand and their left hand, and also much cattle. Some, no much more than I know, said there's possibly would have been 600,000 people there in Nineveh, counting children and wives and so on and so forth. Be that as it may, God is teaching Jonah a lesson. And Jonah, he acted and reacted opposite from what anybody would ever think that he should act that way or react that way. Any preacher, any pastor would be rejoicing and praising God over what happened here at Nineveh. Not Jonah. This didn't go the way he wanted it to go.
He had to go somewhere that he didn't want to go. Listen, I've heard a lot of preachers say, there's places I would not go preach. But be careful. Sound like Jonah talking to me. God has called us to preach, and God never gave us an itinerary about where he wanted us to preach. God just called us to preach, period. And I've said this often, I'd go preach in a Catholic church if it had me, but they wouldn't never let me in there, I guarantee you that. But why wouldn't we go preach to a lost heathen, if you will? That's who they are out there, cults today. People are mixed up in cults today, thinking they're doing right, thinking they're going to heaven, when in all actuality, they're going to end up in a devil's hell because they have the wrong doctrine. Now, in verse 7, the Bible said, and we know the situation there, the Bible said, but God prepared a worm when the morning rose the next day and it smote the gourd that it withered. The Bible said that Jonah went out and I put down and built a house, or probably a little lean-to, a little shelter, if you will. And we're cutting right there. Time is running out on us, and you have been listening to the Looking for Jesus broadcast. I've been your host, Brother Jerry Perdue, and a message I preached at Grace Baptist Church some time ago. Hope it's been a help to you, and trust that you'll write us, Jerry Perdue, 453 Quaker Church Road, Siloam, North Carolina, zip code 27047. Father, take the messages for thy glory. Save those sinners on the road to hell. In Jesus' name I pray.

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3: 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And we'd like to say that she loves them and appreciates all that they do. 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
4: 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He's going to do a song off our latest recording that he wrote called Heaven Is Sounding Sweeter.

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Hello, friend. This is Pastor Tommy Wentzel, and this is the Searching the Scriptures broadcast from the Unity Baptist Church here in Kannapolis, North Carolina. The Bible said in Psalm 34 and verse number 3, "Oh, magnify the Lord with me, and let us exalt his name together." As we come into your place of listening today, friend, that's exactly what we desire to do. We hope the broadcast will be a blessing and an encouragement to your heart. As we go back to a message now in just a few minutes, preached live from the pulpit of the Unity Baptist Church, hope you'll get your Bibles and turn to the Scriptures as we search them together. Let's have a song on the broadcast now. May the Lord bless you as you listen at this time.

0: And we thank God for that good song on the broadcast today. And friend, it's such a blessing to come to your place of listening with the wonderful Word of God. We're going to 2 Timothy chapter 4, verses 1 through 4. I'm preaching this week on the primacy of preaching. Get your Bible, turn to 2 Timothy chapter 4 as we search the Scriptures together.
1: There's a lot of presumption about Timothy's life. Some of those presumptions are based upon inferences that many people impose upon the Scripture. I personally believe that Timothy was one of the greatest servants in the New Testament era. I thank God for him. And I believe the book of 1 Timothy is about the church of God. In 1 Timothy chapter 3 and verse 15, here's what the Scripture said. He said, "But if I tarry long, that thou mayest know how thou oughtest to behave thyself in the house of God, which is the church of the living God, the pillar and ground of the truth." And so 1 Timothy is about the church of God. And we're not talking about a denomination. We're talking about the blood-bought church that is manifested and meets visibly every week in a local New Testament assembly. And then 2 Timothy is about the man of God. Herbert Lockyer said that 1 Timothy deals with the ideal church and 2 Timothy, the ideal pastor. And so throughout this second epistle, Paul is addressing his son in the ministry about some very important matters. In the first chapter, he addresses the faithfulness of a man of God in suffering. Paul had suffered in his ministry. He had suffered as a servant of Christ. He had suffered as a saint. In the second chapter of 2 Timothy, he addresses the faithfulness of a man of God in service. In the third chapter, he addresses the faithfulness of the man of God in a world of sin and shame. In the fourth chapter, he addresses the faithfulness of the man of God as a steward of God. And so in the previous chapter, in 2 Timothy chapter number 3, Paul looks down through the years with the eyes of a prophet and he tells us what to expect. What we read in 2 Timothy is what is taking place in our society even tonight. If you read the headlines this week of some newspaper, or if you read the news outlets, they would be telling you that the 21 sins of that chapter in 2 Timothy chapter 3 are no doubt spreading themselves across main streets in America. And sadly, a number of them are found in the local churches, in the hearts and in the lives and in the behaviors of those that are around us. In chapter 3, verses 1 through 9, he gives a revelation of the last days. In chapter 3, verse number 10 and 11, he gives the record of the apostle. But Paul looks down through the corridor of time with the eyes of a prophet, and he tells us what to expect. The greatest wave of immorality that has ever hit mankind is upon us even tonight. It's sweeping over our world and even across our country. We are in the midst of a starless midnight, a church apostasy. Who would ever dream that Baptists would be ordaining women as preachers? Who would ever dream that mainline denominations would be ordaining queers and lesbians as their pastors and as their spiritual leaders? And yet that is the kind of world that we're living in. A starless midnight of church apostasy where seducing spirits and doctrines of devils are actually popular trends in modern local churches. And in this day of church life, many people are not concerned about whether the church believes the Bible or whether the preacher preaches the Bible or whether or not they try to live out the commission of Christ. They're more concerned about being entertained and having their carnality pumped up, and they're more concerned about having their ego stroked than they are having the preached word come to them in holy power. And oh God, help us, because a new paganism is masquerading itself under the banner of Christianity. And we're hearing even independent Baptists say in this hour that it's not necessary for a man to repent to be saved. How sad it is. How sad it is to say there's some preachers that believe that it's a heresy that a man must repent to get saved. And yet Jesus said, I tell you nay, except you repent, ye shall all likewise perish. A great tide of worldliness is pressing in upon the church from every quarter. The mega church movement and motivational speakers have flooded the ministry in this hour. So much so now that it's more about the gimmicks and the gaudy things that they do on the platform. It's nothing to see a man in skinny jeans with a t-shirt on and looking more like he's going to the country club than he's getting behind the pulpit and preaching what God's word has to say. But that great tide of worldliness is first of all paralyzing our homes so that men and women no longer know the roles that God has placed them in. Nowadays, the women run the household. They tell the husband what the family's going to do. And the husband sits in the corner like Casper Milk Toast and takes his orders from a woman that thinks he rules the house. When God said the man was the head and he was to lead the house for God. And not only is it paralyzing their homes, it's demoralizing the spiritual atmosphere of the local church. So much so in this hour that people have forgotten old time religion. What it is to pray and to seek God. What it is, my friend, to come to the house of God and go to church. Not just come to church and sit like you're having a staring contest with the choir and a staring contest with the preacher, but come to church and thank God, get into the prayer room. I thank God for prayer. Thank God for an early season of prayer. And then come into the sanctuary and enter his gates with thanksgiving and his courts with praise and be thankful unto him and bless his name. For the Lord is good. His mercy is everlasting and his truth endure to all generations. What has happened to our churches where the praises of God have turned into some kind of religious praise band. Help us here, Lord. Shake your little old head like this. This means amen. That's exactly right. You say, we don't have them praise bands. We don't need those praise bands. And there's a lot of people today that want to drag up the horrible sounds from some country honky-tonk into the house of God when what we still need to do is sing Amazing Grace. And there is a fountain and enjoy the good things of God. But pastors are pressured from every side to conform to the latest fads in dress. Although it's sad to go in some churches in this hour and see how horrible people come to the house of God dressed in this hour. You'd think it was Vogue. It was a magazine audition and the ladies are so immodestly dressed that you can see their private parts. Oh God, get us back to old-fashioned holiness again where it matters how you come to church. It not only matters how you come to church, but it matters how you live from day to day. Sadly, in this hour, the church has gotten worldly and the world has gotten churchy, but we've not seen sinners come to Christ like we should because we bow to the trends of the world and we've espoused every new modern version of the Bible. Somebody help me preach a little while tonight. That is the very condition of our society, and those who hold the line will eventually be a voice in the wilderness, and they'll be crying in a wilderness of carnality and compromise. The overwhelming need of the hour is for God's messengers to come to the house of God again and preach. Amen. I said the overwhelming need of the hour is for spirit-filled messengers to come to the house of God and preach. Preach and unmask these devices of the devil. Preach and tell about personalities in the world that are very popular and pleasing. They're filling up coliseums. They have mega churches and they're very well spoken of and they're like the false prophets that Jesus spoke about and they're in sheep's clothing and yet they're ravening wolves. Oh, it's time to unmask the devices of the devil, unseat the strongholds of Satan in every realm of church life, in the city, in the country, and in the community. God is is still looking for a voice. He's not looking for some pervert behind the pulpit that is chasing young girls, that is going to be arrested by the police someday soon. He's not looking for some man that's a womanizer, that's running around on his wife and chasing every woman in the church. No, God is still looking for a holy man of God. He's still looking for a voice that's not swayed by the tides of popularity. He's still looking for a voice that arise above the trends of society and tell people what God said. He's still looking for a voice that's not afraid of the faces of those that frown and roll their eyes.

201 East 16th Street, Kannapolis, North Carolina, 28083. That's 401 East 16th Street, Kannapolis, North Carolina, 28083. 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
0: 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We'll begin our program with a song from one of our services. Listen as Brother Ronnie, Sister Tina, Sister Linda come around and sing for us the song entitled, Until He Comes. Hope it'll be a blessing to you as they sing for us today.

Amen. Amen. Thank you, beloved, for that wonderful message and song. And now for today's message, again, we turn to Psalms chapter 94. We're looking at verse 17 through verse 19. Psalm 94, beginning at verse 17. Unless the Lord had been my help, my soul had almost dwelt in silence. When I said, my foot slippeth, thy mercy, O Lord, held me up. In the multitude of my thoughts within me, thy comforts delight my soul. Our text and title verse

0: This is verse number 18, the last part of it. Thy mercy, O Lord, held me up. Here we see the psalmist experiencing those mercies in a time when enemies were raging and the psalmist himself was seemingly going down. Yet, thank God, he could afterwards say, Thy mercy, O Lord, held me up. A lot of us can personally identify with the psalmist here, and we too can testify of God's great mercies. I think Jeremiah said it best. It is of the Lord's mercy that we are not consumed. As we've expounded here, we mentioned number one in verse 17, the deliverance from a silencing fate. First, we spoke of the danger here. My soul had almost dwelt in silence. That's the type of death. He was facing death. Then not only the danger here, but deliverance here. Unless the Lord had been my help, my soul would have almost dwelt in silence. We'll continue with that as we join the services by way of recording live at Mount Sinai Baptist Church. And I could name one by one, brother. I think about Brother Phil and having that cancer. And brother, a lot of people died of that cancer. But hey, the Lord's helped you. I think about Brother William having that cancer that's on his back. And the worst kind of skin cancer there is. And that great big old scar that's in his back is a testimony. I mean, the scar that's there. And it said, hey, yeah, there's a scar there, but God's helped me. I'm still around. And now, and Brother Merle and his appendicitis and then discovering all of that again. Hey, Brother Merle, you ought to be able to preach this text better than me tonight. And I want to tell you what you can say, unless the Lord had been my help, I'd done already been dead. You know, I've been thinking about how many of us, now think about it for just a second. Will you think with me for a moment? Just think about it honestly for a second. How many of you would have been here, you reckon? I'm talking about still living if God hadn't saved you when he saved you.
1: Right.
0: If he hadn't saved you when he saved you, you wouldn't have been here.
1: No.
0: I look back here. Hey, brother, I'm telling you what, the Lord's help. Johnny, well, things got pretty dark for you. Got pretty down, didn't you? But you're here tonight. Why? Because God helped him. Hey, man, God helps us. And if it hadn't been for God helping us, who among us would have been here tonight? Oh, yeah. And I'm glad, hallelujah, for his mercy that brought deliverance from a silencing fate. I'm telling you what, we would have been silent in the grave. We wouldn't have been praising and singing him tonight. My friend, here in the land of the living, our bodies would have laid silent in the grave. Our soul, my friend, and spirit have been with God, of course, if we're saved. But I'm talking about the silencing fate here, a reference to death. And so the deliverance, mercies, deliverance. Secondly, verse 18. I want you to see mercy brings deliverance from a sure fall. Yeah. In verse 18, when I said my foot slippeth, thy mercy, O Lord, held me up. Now notice something here, the slipping here. He said my foot's a slipping. Now the problem is slipping feet. Slipping feet. The picture is somebody maybe climbing a ledge or a cliff or a tree someplace up high and dangerous. My friend, and all of a sudden they lose their footing and their feet slip. That's the metaphor. That's the picture, the word picture there. When I was thinking about the problem of slipping feet, that may relate to several kinds of things in our life. There might be times of dangers, physical, right. Spiritual, effort. Right? Yeah. Moral dangers.
1: Right.
0: We almost slipped, but God. Please pardon me for this. Let me touch this morally. Now, before I got filled with the Holy Ghost, you know, before I ever got married, ever surrendered to preach, I'll tell you what, I'd backslid on God as a teenager, and I got involved in things that I regret eternally. And fornication and drinking and carousing around. God, though, wouldn't let me enjoy it. I mean, he wore me out. He really did. But when I got filled with the Holy Ghost and then later surrendered to preach, I'm telling you what, the devil tried his dead level best to get me to fall into fornication. He did. I mean, he sent people to my home with babysitters that were spending the night and throwing themselves out. And I just want to tell you, now you men can relate to this. I came that close in falling. That close. Hey, what do you mount? What do you mark that up to? Well, I sure don't mark it up to my power of resistance. I had all of those hormones a pumping in me as any other 18-year-old fella. I mean, I said, yeah, you know what I'm saying? Hey, and boy, somehow another providence intervened. God help me in that moral danger. If I'd fail in either case, I'm telling you, I wouldn't be preaching tonight. I'd be disqualified.
1: That's right.
0: I'm not wrong to be tempted unless you put yourself in the place to be tempted. But I'm telling you what, brother and sister, I'll have to say there's some dangers. And I almost fail. I almost fail. But God. Talk about that physically. I think about being up on the side of one of the cliffs there in the park there in Oklahoma, Lawton, Oklahoma, and Geronimo's Cliff, and there's a park down there, and I was climbing up the side of that thing, the face of that cliff in front. I guess I was 100 feet up, and by a friend going up through there, my footing had slipped a time or two, but I'd climb anything. I was climbing there, always a climbing. And I was climbing up the rough side of the mountain, by the way. Really, I was. Mama looked up and hollered, Rowdy, and about scared me off the cliff. But anyway, I remember that, and hey, I made it because he helped me. I'm telling you what, he did. I was thinking about, man, the dangers we face all the time at jobs and in tree stands. And I've been in the woods and hear bullets go by my head. And, hey, God's been merciful, hadn't he? But listen, there are slipping feet. This could be relate to several kind of dangers. Maybe discouragements. Maybe times of despair. Gets so defeated and down and discouraged and you despair and you just, everything's dark and you get depressed and boy, it looks like you're just going to be swallowed up. Look like you're just going to be mauled by the enemy and destroyed by the devourer.
1: Right.
0: And you would be, except for God's mercy.
1: Right.
0: And I think about the feet slipping here. Maybe brother and sister, he said, when I said my foot slippeth, in other words, I've lost footing. I'm going down. I'm headed for a fall.
1: Right.
0: I'm headed for destruction. My foot slippeth. I've lost my footing. Man, I really enjoyed that message the other night in Psalm 23 where he talked about my soul being cast down and the sheep being cast down. And if a sheep gets on its back, loses its footing and gets on its back, it can't get up by itself.
1: Right.
0: It takes a shepherd or he'll die in a short time. Man, how many of us would have died on our back if it hadn't have been for the rescuing mercy of God? I think about it, brother and sister. I bless the Lord for His help. The problem, slipping feet. But notice here in this statement, the prayer. I caught this as I was reading. He said, when I said. Now, wait a minute. Now, he speaks. When he said, what's he say? My foot slippeth. He talking to somebody. Well, when you get in trouble, who you usually talk to? The psalmist talked to God. He said, when I said, in other words, he told him to God here, and God's in this verse, and I believe this is a prayer. When I said, my foot slippeth, thy mercy, O Lord, held me up.

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And now, until we meet again on tomorrow's broadcast, this is Pastor Rudy Smith saying, may the Lord bless you, is our prayer.

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1: The word iniquity means lawlessness, breaking the law, talking about the law of Moses. And we're all lawbreakers when it comes to that. If you offend in one point, you're guilty of all. So we're all lawbreakers. But he encourages us to depart from iniquity, depart from sin, depart from worldliness, stand apart from the world and from the things of the flesh. That's the admonition that he's giving. And so if we're going to practice pure religion and keep ourselves unspotted from the world, then we are not to be conformed to the world. Paul said that in Romans 12. I beseech you therefore, brethren, by the mercies of God, that you present your bodies a living sacrifice, wholly acceptable unto God, which is reasonable service. Be not conformed to this world, but be ye transformed by the renewing of your mind, that you may prove what is that good, acceptable, and perfect will of God. So we're not to be conformed to the world.
0: This has been What the Bible Says with Dr. W. Melvin Aiken, Director of Tabernacle Baptist Missions International. 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
3: Thank you and greetings, radio friends. 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We're turning our Bible again to the book of 1 John, chapter number 5, and we're continuing our study on the subject dealing with doubts. I pointed out to you on the broadcast yesterday, just by way of review, there are 7 statements in the book of 1 John that give us Bible evidence of our salvation. And one of the ways that we know we're saved is by the Word of God. We do not trust our feelings. We do not trust our friends, but we trust the facts of the Word of God. In 1 John chapter number 2, verse 3, 4, and 5, we discovered that we can examine our salvation by looking at our attitude toward the Word of God. And then we learned in 1 John chapter 3, verse 7 through verse number 9, that we're to examine our salvation by looking at our attitude toward sin. Number 3, we found in 1 John chapter 3, verse number 14, that we're to examine our salvation by looking at our attitude toward the brethren. Then number 4, in 1 John chapter number 5, verse number 1, 2, and 3, we're to examine our salvation by looking at our attitude toward Christ. Do you really believe that Jesus is the Christ, the Son of God, the Messiah that came into the world to save sinners? Then the Bible said that's good evidence of salvation. It's not a matter of just believing on Christ or believing in Christ, but do you believe that Jesus is the Christ? Chapter 5, verse number 1 said, "Whoso believeth that Jesus is the Christ is born of God." And we notice the word believe, there is a continual belief. It's not a historical belief. It's not a momentary belief, but it is a continual belief, a constant faith that Jesus is the Christ. And then number 5, in 1 John chapter 5, verse number 4 and verse number 5, we can examine our salvation's reality by looking at our attitude toward the world. The Bible said in 1 John chapter 5, verse number 4, "For whatsoever is born of God overcometh the world. And this is a victory that overcometh the world, even our faith." So saving faith is an overcoming faith. If you are constantly defeated by the world, then that is good evidence that you're not saved by the grace of God. That is not to say that saved people could not fall and do not fall at times. But that is to say that one of the characteristics that we look at in examining our salvation is, are we an overcomer of the world? The Bible said in the book of 1 John chapter number 4 and verse number 4, speaking even of the evil spirits of this world, he said, "Ye are of God, little children, and have overcome them, for greater is he that is in you than he that is in the world." We have the instructions given by the Apostle Paul in Romans chapter 12, verse number 1 and verse number 2, where the Word of God said, "I beseech you, therefore, brethren, by the mercies of God, that you present your bodies a living sacrifice, holy and acceptable unto God, which is your reasonable service." But then in verse number 2, here's what I wanted to mention. He said, "And be not conformed to this world, but be ye transformed by the renewing of your mind, that you may prove what is that good and acceptable and perfect will of God. So the true believer is an overcomer. As I said earlier, we may stumble, we may fall at sometimes, but we get up and go again. You cannot keep a saved person down by the things of this world. Again, I cannot review these and emphasize them too much, but we can examine our salvation by our attitude toward the Word of God, toward sin, toward the brethren and the church, toward Christ, and toward the world. Then number 6, we can examine our salvation by our attitude toward the Holy Spirit. Notice, if you will, in chapter number 5 and verse number 9, the Bible said, if we receive the witness of men, the witness of God is greater. For this is the witness of God, which he hath testified of his Son. Now listen to verse number 10, and I'm going to deal with this on a later broadcast. The Bible said, he that believeth on the Son of God hath the witness in himself. He that believeth not God hath made him a liar, because he believeth not the record that God gave of his Son. So the Bible teaches us that we who are saved by the grace of God have the witness of the Holy Spirit living inside us. And he bears witness that we are the children of God. As a matter of fact, Romans 8 and 9 is very plain. If any man have not the Spirit of God, he is none of his. And so we know we're saved by our attitude toward the person and witness of the Holy Spirit. The Bible said that he that believeth on the Son of God hath the witness in himself. But he that believeth not God hath made him a liar, because he believeth not the record that God gave of his Son. What is that record? Verse number 11. And this is the record, that God hath given to us eternal life, and this life is in his Son. He that hath the Son hath life, and he that hath not the Son of God hath not life. So we can know we're saved by our attitude toward his word, our attitude toward sin, our attitude toward the church and the brethren, our attitude toward Christ, our attitude toward the world, and then our attitude toward the Holy Spirit. Our relationship with him gives us assurance that we are the children of God. Let me just read this, and then I'll deal with it later. But the Bible said in Romans chapter 8, verse number 14, for as many as are led by the Spirit of God, they are the sons of God. Are you led by the Spirit of God? What is your relationship to the Holy Spirit? Is he just some figment of your imagination? Is it just some fantasy that you talk about? What is your attitude toward the Holy Spirit? He is not a figment of our imagination. He is a person. He is God. God the Spirit. God manifested himself in God the Father, God the Son, and God the Holy Spirit. And oh, he lives inside us. He leads us. If you know him, you know what it is to be led of the Spirit of God. And my friend, if you don't know anything about being led of the Spirit of God, then you probably do not know much about God either. And you do not know him in the free pardon and forgiveness of sin and in a personal relationship in his Son, the Lord Jesus Christ. Romans chapter number 8, verse number 15 said, for we have not received the spirit of bondage again to fear, but we receive the Spirit of adoption, whereby we cry, Abba, Father. Our relationship to the Holy Spirit is that he is so real that he cries out through us and we cry out through him and call God our Father. And the Bible said again in Romans 8:16, the Spirit itself beareth witness with our spirit that we are the children of God. Friend, do you have the Holy Spirit living inside you? Does he lead you? Does he reprove you when you go astray? Does he deal with you when you are wrong in your relationship to God? Tell me your attitude and your relationship toward the Spirit of God, and I can tell you whether you're saved or not. If you're saved, if you're led by the Spirit of God, and you know he lives inside you, then you have great evidence of your salvation. If you cannot say assuredly that I know the Spirit of God lives in me, I know what it is to have him to speak to my heart. I know what it is to have him to convict me, to condemn me, to guide me, to lead me. If you can say a positive answer to that, that's great assurance of salvation. But if you do not know him and have the right relationship with the Holy Spirit, it raises a great question mark on your salvation. So, again, I repeat, number one, we can know we're saved by our attitude toward the Scriptures, the Word of God, by our attitude toward sin, by our attitude toward the saints, by our attitude toward the Savior, and by our attitude toward the world, and by our attitude toward the Spirit of God. But then I want you to notice number 7. Look again at verse number 11, 1 John chapter number 5. And this is a record that God had given to us, eternal life. And this life is in his Son. He that hath the Son hath life, and he that hath not the Son of God hath not life. Do you have him? Do you have the Savior? Is he your Savior? Is he your Lord? Have you declared, as did the man that we normally call Doubting Thomas did in the upper room when he saw him? He cried out, my Lord and my God. Have you made the Lord Jesus Christ your Lord, your Savior, your God? My friend, if you've not, if you do not have the Son, you do not have life. It does not say he that believes the Bible has life. It does not say he that's a member of a church hath life. But it said he that hath the Son of God hath life. And he that hath not the Son of God hath not life. Now notice verse number 13. The Bible said, and these things have I written unto you that believe on the name of the Son of God, that ye may know. Now, number 7, what is your attitude and relationship toward believing this record of God, the Word of God? We're not saved by works. We're saved by grace. The Bible said in Ephesians 2, 8 and 9, for by grace through faith. What is faith? It is not just mental assent, but a belief that causes me to commit myself to the truth of this word and causes me to rely totally upon the message of this Bible for my salvation. Here's the whole issue. Can you look yourself in the mirror and say of assurance, I believe that Jesus Christ is the Son of God? I believe he came into this world, went to Calvary, died, shed his blood, was buried, rose again, that sinners like me could be saved by the grace of God. I am not an unbeliever. I am a believer. I believe. What is your relationship toward faith? Notice again, these things have I written unto you that believe on the name of the Son of God. If you are not a believer, these things are not written to you. But if you are a believer, they're written to you. God gives this word to those who believe. Are you a believer? If not, as the Holy Spirit speaks to your heart, bow there by that radio with simple repentance and faith. Receive the Lord Jesus Christ as Lord and Savior and be saved by the grace of God today. Father, take the word, use it to your glory. I pray in Jesus' name, amen and amen.

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1: 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The current temperature, 80 degrees.

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0: seeking religious liberty and freedom from religious tyranny so that they could worship God. And they had a desire to evangelize the continent of America. They knew there were peoples here who knew not Jesus Christ. They had a solemn agreement in the underneath the deck of that of the Mayflower called the Mayflower Compact. Here's what they said. They said, in the name of God, their sailing, their voyage, their coming was in the name of God. Elsewhere they wrote that they were coming. This voyage was for the glory of God and the advancement of the Christian faith, or for our forefathers. When they wrote the Declaration of Independence in one sentence, here's what they said. We hold these truths to be self-evident, that all men are created equal and they are endowed by their Creator with certain inalienable rights. In a single sentence, here's what our founders did. They declared their belief in God, the Bible, and creation. The United States Supreme Court, for sake of time, I could go on and on. Here's what they declared in 1892. Our laws and our institutions must necessarily be based upon and embody the teachings of the Redeemer of mankind. It is impossible that it should be otherwise. And in this sense and to this extent, our civilization and our institutions are emphatically Christian. But here's the problem. We are so far away from what our founders envisioned. We have forgotten God. We've forgotten the freedom that we have in Him. And the glory has departed from our land. In the Jefferson Memorial, you visit it, you'll find a quote by our third president, Thomas Jefferson. Here's what he said. I tremble for my country when I reflect that God is just and that His justice cannot sleep forever. Barack Hussein Obama, on January the 20th, 2009, gave his first inaugural address. Here's what he said. For whatever we one time were, America is no longer a Christian nation. We're no longer listed in the United Nations as a Christian nation. Now we are a secular nation, a nation of relativism where there is no absolute truth. Well, you Christians, that may be true to you, but it's not true for me. It's okay if you want to believe that, but it's not but I don't want to believe that. And my truth is as good as your truth. That's just not so. The Bible is a book of absolute truth. Pluralism, many ways to God. Well, you have your way and I have my way, and there's the Christian way and the Muslim way and the Hindu way and the Buddhist way and this way and that way. And it doesn't really matter what you call them. We're all trying to go to the same place. And there's just some kind of inclusivism here. Let me just help you understand something. No Muslim would believe that. Not one. They believe there's only one way to Allah, and that's through the teachings of Muhammad. And there is absolutely no give in them. A Buddhist would say there's only one way to nirvana, and that is through the teachings of the enlightened one, Buddha. But somehow, when Christians say there's only one way to God, and His name is Jesus, we're bad and we're wrong. And we ought to be tolerant and inclusive. Can I help you to understand? The message that we preach is not a message of hate. It's a message that God so loved the world that He gave His only begotten Son, that whosoever believeth in Him should not perish but have everlasting life. That's the message. We're a nation of socialism. Don't let them fool you when they talk about people being a threat to democracy. When our current president claims that someone else running for president is a threat to democracy, what he's saying is he's a threat to socialism. That's what he's saying. Preacher, I don't like that. I really, at this point, am not bothered whether you like it or not. I'm sorry. I'm not trying to be ugly. But I'm going to tell you what, there's no room for God in socialism. That is a Marxist ideology where the government replaces God as the answer to human beings. And I'm here to tell you something. Government can't do what God can do in our lives. Government says they're only just a little bit, and everybody needs to get their little bit and give the government a whole lot. That's socialism. Can I tell you that Jesus could take a little bit and feed thousands? He can make a way when there's not a way. He can provide when there's no human way to provide. And can I tell you, Satan loves it when we replace anything, instead of having God. I might have to take 3 weeks to preach this message. The plea, look at verse 4. turn us, O God of our salvation, and cause thine anger toward us to cease. The psalmist knew that Israel's need wasn't economic prosperity. It wasn't greater military might. The need of Israel was revival, a spiritual awakening among the people of God to bring back the glory. And church, that's what America needs. A revival, a spiritual renewal, an awakening among God's people that'll reach into the lives of the unsaved to bring back the glory to America. Someone said the church is dying on its feet because it's not living on its knees. The heart's cry for every Christian for God is for God to bring back the glory, a prayer for revival, a prayer for a spiritual awakening. Notice there's three rhetorical questions that begin in verse 4. Turn us, O God. But look at verse 5. Here's the questions. Wilt thou be angry with us forever? No. See, he already, the answer is built in. Wilt thou draw out thine anger to all generations? No. Why? Because revival is possible. Restoration is possible. That's why he says in verse 6, wilt thou not revive us again? And the answer to that is yes. The word revive comes from two Latin words, which mean to live again. It means to quicken, to renew, to restore, to refresh. It's a flame burning low that the breeze begins to, a flame burning low and a breeze blows on it and it roars to life again. A countryside parched by drought that's refreshed and renewed by the reviving rains, restoring it to a lush, green, vibrant, growing countryside. And friend, can I tell you, Christians in America, Bible Christianity is burning low. The lives of God's people are parched by the drought of trials and temptation and discouragement and defeat and hopelessness. And we need the winds of the Spirit of God to blow in our lives and the rains of God's revival to fall again. Oh, we need to be growing and glowing and going for Him. God doesn't just want you to survive this world. He wants you to thrive in it. Oh, that's the problem. We've seen the plea. Now I want you to note the possibility. Look again at verse number 6. Wilt thou? Did you see it? Friend, if it was up to us, if it was us who could do it, I'd say it's impossible. He didn't say, let us. He said, wilt thou not revive us again? Revival is not something we work up. It's what God sends down. I've got more quotes than I can read. I'm just going to read a couple of them for time. G. Campbell Morgan said, revival cannot be organized, but we can set ourselves to catch the wind from heaven when God chooses to blow up on His people once again. Stephen Olfer said, revival is an invasion from heaven that brings a conscious awareness of God. Here's the question, preacher, is revival possible in America today? Can God send revival? Can there be a spiritual awakening amongst God's people that would impact those around us? And I'm going to say this with a resounding yes. We need to quit asking, God, can God? And we need to start saying in the words of faith, God can. That's what we need to do. If I didn't believe that, listen. If I was a preacher that didn't believe that, I'd just close my Bible and I'd vacate this pulpit. I don't have a weak God this morning. I don't have a God whose hand is so short that it cannot save. I have a God who says that nothing is impossible with Him. Nothing. Will we experience it? I have no idea. I have no idea. But here's what I do know. You can have it. God can bring back the glory in your life and in my life. God can bring back the glory in our families. God can bring back the glory to a church. God can bring back the glory to a community. God can bring back the glory to the nation. Can I say, listen, the question for America, for you, for me, for Calvary Baptist Church is not, can God send revival? The question is, do we want it? 1 Peter 4:17, for the time has come that judgment must begin at the house of God. Quickly, let me show you the last thing. We'll come back and get the blessings of revival tonight. You don't want to miss it. Notice the people. Look at verse 4. Turn us. Did you notice he didn't say turn them? Look at verse 7. Show us thy mercy. Look at verse 6. Wilt thou not revive us again that thy people may rejoice in thee? You can't revive something that's never been alive. It has to have life in order to be quickened or renewed. It has to start here. It has to start with you. It has to start with me. Remember what he said in 2 Chronicles 7:14? If my people, which are called by my name, shall humble themselves and pray and seek my face and turn from their wicked ways, then will I hear from heaven and will forgive their sin and will heal their land. I love the people that are anti-patriotic preachers and they say, well, that wasn't written to us. I am well aware of that. I don't need their cynical, self-righteous words. I know it wasn't written to us, but I can promise you this, it's written for us. Or God wouldn't have put it in the Bible and gave it to us. Every word of God is pure. Everything in the Bible is profitable for us. And there is principle here that wherever God's people are, in whatever nation they're in, if they will hear, listen, if they will humble themselves and pray and seek His face and confess and forsake their sin, God will hear from heaven and will forgive their sin and heal their land. Can I tell you, listen, you say, preacher, does America have hope? Absolutely. There's a God in heaven and there's still a remnant of believers in our land and there's hope for America.
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2: The current temperature, 78 degrees.
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Amen. Thank you so much. It's good to be in Fulton, Mississippi tonight. You make a bunch of country boys feel really at home. My, it's a wonderful joy for us to be here. We're just going to sing to you for a little while and hope that we can be a blessing to some soul out there.

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